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2: Vitamin D is often referred to as a wonder vitamin because it helps with our bones, muscles, nerves, and immune system. We get vitamin D from fortified foods, dietary supplements, and direct sunlight. This is Nutrition Hints by the Grenada Food and Nutrition Council. Vitamin D works well for bone and teeth health by supplying them with calcium to protect against bone diseases like osteoporosis. It also contributes to heart health and helps strengthen the immune system. Almost all cells and tissues of the body require vitamin D. However, it is only naturally present in few foods. Natural sources of vitamin D include egg yolk and cod liver oil. Because this vitamin is not naturally found in many foods, it is often added to foods which are labeled as vitamin D fortified foods. Some vitamin D fortified foods include milk, breakfast cereals, orange juice, yogurt, cheese, and bread. You can tell if a product is vitamin D fortified by reading the nutrition facts. Another way to get vitamin D is through direct sunlight. Our bodies produce vitamin D when sunlight hits the skin. Luckily, most people can produce adequate amounts of vitamin D by spending 10 to 15 minutes in direct sunlight every day. The older you are, the more vitamin D you would need. If you are usually indoors all day and do not consume vitamin D fortified foods, you may need a dietary supplement. Remember, large amounts of vitamin D can be toxic, causing nausea, constipation, confusion, or abnormal heart rhythms. It is wise to consult your doctor for guidance before starting a vitamin D supplement. Until next time, the Grenada Food and Nutrition Council reminds you to eat, look, and feel well in 2022. I am Lachelle Murray.
3: Vitamins and minerals ring a bell? Yes, they keep the body working.
4: This is The Reality. Hello to you. Welcome again to The Reality. So good to be with you once again for the next half an hour as we talk about the Word of God. Today, it's the turn of The Reality Bible Special. Today on The Reality Bible Special, we're joined by Pastor Mark Hodgetts, and we're going to be talking about learning to discern. We're going to look at 1 Corinthians chapter 2 from verse 13 to 16. The key verse is verse 14, which says, "But the natural man does not receive the things of the Spirit of God, for they are foolishness to him, nor can he know them because they are spiritually discerned." The Holy Spirit teaches us spiritual truths. Natural man cannot understand these truths. We need to get into the Word of God and get the Word of God into us that we may be able to confirm and discern the truth, the right from the wrong. Today, as we chat with Mark Hodgetts, he will remind us that discernment is required to distinguish the chalk from the cheese.
5: There's the expression in English that says if something's totally different, you talk about they are like chalk and cheese.
4: Yes.
5: I think some people do not even know chalk from cheese. And I went and looked up our English word discernment, and it basically speaks about separating things in order to distinguish what is good and what is bad. I need to develop a sensitivity to the Holy Spirit, and He will use the Bible to help me to recognize what is real and what is fake.
4: We need spiritual discernment to distinguish good from bad, right from wrong, and value from trash, and real from fake, to distinguish the chalk from the cheese, as it were. Well, really, indeed, my pleasure to have Mark Hodgetts on Skype. Hello, Mark.
5: Hi, Dudley. Great to talk to you again.
4: Fantastic. Thank you so much for joining us. This, of course, the Reality Bible Special is where we get into the Word of God and get the Word of God into us. We look at some scriptures. We discuss that together. And, well, Mark has given me some scriptures that I'd like to share with you today. So beginning with 1 Corinthians chapter 2, I'm reading it from verse 13. "These things we also speak, not in words which by man's wisdom teaches, but by the Holy Spirit teaches. teaches, comparing spiritual things with spiritual. But the natural man does not receive the things of the Spirit of God, for they are foolishness to him, nor can he know them, because they are spiritually discerned. But he who is spiritual judges all things, yet he himself is rightly judged by no one. For who has known the mind of the Lord that he may instruct him? But we have the mind of Christ. One of my favorite verses in the Bible. Our key verse there that Mark has shared with us is verse 14. But the natural man does not receive the things of the Spirit of God, for they are foolishness to him, nor can he know them, because they are spiritually discerned. We're talking about learning to discern today on the Reality Bible Special. So Mark, what's on your heart?
5: You know, Dudley, I think personally, discernment is probably one of the most needed things in the world today, not just for believers, but for unbelievers. Mm-hmm. And obviously, especially for believers, we need it's called here spiritual discernment. Mm-hmm. And I think sometimes, you know, we talk about common sense, but it's not always that common. and then obviously spiritual discernment is something very, very special.
4: Mm-hmm. You know, discernment, you're talking about spiritual discernment, which is really the essence of what we're talking about today. But discernment can be natural as well, can't it not, Mark? You know, and just in my natural mind, sometimes when I watch the news, I can say, well, that's a load of hogwash. Where did they get that from? You know, just in my natural mind, I think, what are they on about? You know?
5: Right. You know, there's the expression in English that says if something's totally, completely different, two things different from each other, you talk about they are like chalk and cheese.
4: Yes.
5: I think some people do not even know chalk from cheese. And my advice, if you ever come across a person like that, don't ever accept a cheese sandwich from them.
4: It could be a bit dry and dusty. Indeed. Yeah. And that's what it's all about. You know, we're talking about spiritual discernment. We'll get into more of the spirituality in just a minute. But, you know, just as a person watching the news and listening to the media and reading the newspapers, we've got to discern the chalk from the cheese. And, right. And that's where as a Christian, that's where the spiritual element comes in, because my discernment, as I rightly read in the scripture, it says we have the mind of Christ. So my discernment with my mind, my understanding, comes from the Holy Spirit, would you say?
5: Absolutely. Absolutely. You know, I'd like to start with, I'm always into etymology, you know, the origin and the development of the meaning of words. Mm-hmm. And I went and looked up our English word discernment. It obviously comes via Latin to us. And it basically speaks about separating or sifting things in order to distinguish what is good and what is bad. And I think that is something that we should do. And obviously our Bible is the filter or the sieve that we use to make sure that what comes through to our mind and what drops into our heart is truth, and not something that looks like truth. Mm-hmm. And that is where, and very interesting, in the New Testament too, the Greek words used there have the same meaning. The main word there speaks about separating between things, making a differentiation so that you can investigate and that you can make a decision or a judgment. And that's what is absolutely needed in the life of each believer.
4: Mm-hmm. But you know, I'm born again, Mark, and therefore I believe the Holy Spirit has taken up residence in me. The scripture says my body is a temple of the Holy Spirit. We read here that we have the mind of Christ. I interpret that as the thinking of Christ, which comes by the Holy Spirit. So when I'm trying to discern these things, be it a news broadcast or just a situation in the street, when I'm trying to discern this, shouldn't I stop and you know, stop for a minute and pray and say, okay, Lord, you know, you help me to find the truth here.
5: Absolutely. And I think there are different tools that God has placed in our hands. And this is what the Holy Spirit will use to help me to distinguish and discern between what is right and wrong. Mm-hmm. And I think the important thing to realize this, discernment, and if I from now on can speak about just the word discernment, but meaning spiritual discernment, is both a gift and a skill. Mm-hmm. So God gives me the gift, and I think the scripture we read there in 1 Corinthians 2 clearly speaks about the fact that it comes from the Holy Spirit. Mm-hmm. And but it's also a skill. It's something that I must develop. I need to what is the word I'm looking for? Not create. I need to develop a sensitivity to the Holy Spirit. And He will use the Bible. He will use people in the church even. He will use so many other tools to help me to recognize what is real and what is fake.
4: Because it says here, the natural man does not receive the things of the Spirit, for they are foolishness to him. You know, so often I'll talk to somebody who's not a believer, not a Christian, and I suddenly realize, you know, they've gone blank. They don't know what I'm talking about.
5: Right.
4: Because I might be moving too much, dare I say, into spiritual realities rather than talking about the natural things that he or she may understand. Because as the scripture pointed out here, this spiritual discernment is foolishness to the world. The world cannot discern what we discern in the Spirit because they don't have the Holy Spirit. So how would I, Mark, how would I, you know, if I'm talking to a non-believer in the office or in the shopping center or wherever I may be, my family, maybe an atheist even, how do I say to him, you know, you need to think about events in the world from a more deeper perspective, trying to understand that it's not just with the intellect, with the mind that we discern these things. How would I be able to communicate that?
5: Let me first just come back to something that you mentioned that I think is important about the natural man. In 1 Corinthians 2 and the first few verses of chapter 3, Paul actually identifies three kinds of human beings. He speaks about the natural man, and obviously he speaks about the spiritual man, but he also speaks about the carnal man. Mm-hmm. Now, the natural man, he clearly states, and he says, they do not understand spiritual things because they are spiritually discerned. But then he contrasts that to the other end of the scale, and he speaks about the spiritual man, and he says, obviously, those are the people who have the mind of Christ. And if we read that scripture, the other scripture in Hebrews a little bit later, he clearly focuses on the fact that this is someone who's born again, who has the mind of Christ, but who has made sure that he or she developed specifically in discerning truth with the help of the Holy Spirit. Mm-hmm. Because the third kind of person that is kind of in the middle there, the carnal man that he speaks about, those are people that are fleshly, they are carnal, they are born again, they are Christians, they are believers, but they have never allowed the Word of God to shape their thinking, to renew their minds, to help them to understand the truths of God. And I think before we can even speak about communicating this to other people, we need to make sure ourselves that we are in a spiritual situation where we have developed, with the help of the Holy Spirit, our personal discernment. If I can speak about just what discernment is, it is allowing the Holy Spirit to use the tools, the God-given tools, and especially the Word of God, because that's where we find truth, to train my mind to be able to recognize something that is false. Because the devil does not always come with a naked lie. Mm-hmm. He comes with a truth that is a bit twisted. And that's where we need to develop. And I think if we can realize when we deal with non-believers, even atheists, it is not our clever arguments that will ever convince them. Mm-hmm. We need to realize it's the Holy Spirit. He's the one that will convict people of judgment, of righteousness. Mm-hmm. And the Holy Spirit is the one. And I'm not saying we should not get into discussions with people, but we need to realize our arguments are futile unless we depend on the revealing and illuminating power of the Holy Spirit in that person's life.
6: Mm-hmm. And dear Lord, guard the gate of my lips, as the scripture says, that I may speak, you know, what's in the heart of God, that I may be able to communicate. There's a cross-reference that I'd like to just mention from 2 Corinthians chapter 4, verses 3 to 4. It says, "But even if our gospel is veiled, it is veiled to those who are perishing, whose minds the God of this age has blinded, who do not believe, lest the light of the gospel of the glory of Christ, who is the image of God, should shine on them." And this is a sad reality that until the point of salvation, until a person accepts Jesus Christ as Lord and Savior, and the Holy Spirit comes into their literal bodies and he gives life to our mortal body, until that point, their eyes are blinded, So the question just now was, how do we approach this when we're talking to a non-believer? And you've rightly pointed out, we need to approach it from a godly perspective, by the power, by the fellowship of the Holy Spirit, and in prayer. You know, that's essential. Yes. Lord, give me the words to speak. I pray for this dear soul that you'd be able to help me to share the gospel with them. Because sadly, their eyes are they are veiled to the gospel, the scripture says. Until that veil is removed, they'll not understand. They'll not discern as we discern. So we need that insight. We need that spiritual connectivity, if you like, that the Lord will give us the right words at the right time, and we can share the truth and the gospel and the message of Jesus. At the end of the day, we're talking about discerning spiritual things, Mark. And the greatest spiritual need of mankind is the need for forgiveness in this world and salvation, and we need to discern opportunity to present that gospel in all truth.
5: Right, and I love that scripture that you mentioned there, and where Paul clearly says it's only the light of Christ that can shine upon them, and we are those light bearers. We are the light of the world right now, and so we need to bring the light of Christ. And Dudley, I think it's so vitally important for us to make sure that, as you said, always ask the Holy Spirit, because He will at the right time give us the right words. But we need to be ready. We need to be full of the Word. Paul says, be ready to give a defense of what you believe. Mm-hmm. And so we need to realize those two important factors, that discernment is both a gift from God, but it's also skill that will be developed with the help of the Holy Spirit.
6: And good practice. Absolutely.
5: Right.
6: Fantastic.
5: Right.
6: Well, you're listening now to The Reality Bible Special today with me and Mark Hodgetts. We're going to take a little break, Mark, and be back after this.
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6: If you've just clicked on in, perhaps listening to us online, it's so good to have your company. Wherever you're listening in, it's really wonderful to hear from you. 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Perhaps you have a need for prayer. I would like to hear from you, and we can pray together. 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Email me, dudley@surereality.net. I would love to hear from you. The Reality is produced by Sure Reality, and you can listen to this program once again at the website surereality.net. Today we're talking to Pastor Mark Hodgetts on the Reality Bible Special. We're discussing discernment. We've looked at the need for discernment in a world that is run by fake news and conspiracy theories. We need to walk in the truth, discerning good from bad and real from fake. Mark Hodgetts used the old English idiom, knowing chalk from cheese, meaning to know the right from the wrong, to be able to distinguish what is good and what is not. We need to be able to distinguish the chalk from the cheese, as it were. Mark has reminded us that we need to rely on the Holy Spirit to give us insight to distinguish the chalk from the cheese. The Holy Spirit always illuminates the Word of God. God's Word is our test. We also discussed how we need to have compassion and understanding when talking to non-believers and relying on the Holy Spirit to share the truth. So let's continue talking with Mark Hodges today on the Reality Bible Special as we discuss discernment. Well, indeed, talking to Mark Hodgetts. Thank you so much, Mark, for joining us on the Reality Bible Special today. And we're talking about discernment. It's entitled today, Learn to Discern. And we've made it very clear, I believe, that spiritual discernment comes from the mind of Christ, that is the Holy Spirit in us. And so when we face situations in the world, it may be a private situation that I'm facing at work or at home or in school, wherever I may be, I need that spiritual understanding. And that only comes with fellowship with the Holy Spirit and opening my body, my mind, my spirit to the Lord and practicing this spiritual discernment. Now, Mark, you mentioned a scripture earlier. I'd like to read that now. It's Hebrews chapter 5, verse 14. But solid food belongs to those who are full of age, that is, those who by reason of use have their senses exercised to discern both good and evil. A little while ago, you spoke about the carnal man, and I understand the carnal man is that man who has a foot in each camp. He's kind of given his life to Jesus, but he's still living in the world, not very mature, not eating solid food. What's your comment on that, Mark?
5: Yeah, and that's exactly what the author of Hebrews echoes. And he speaks about, he actually speaks about baby believers, if I can call it that, or sometimes it's not somebody who's just been recently born again, but somebody who has never matured spiritually. Mm. They are, as he calls it here, unskilled, without knowledge, without the capacity to communicate the Word of God. And he speaks then in contrast about the mature believer who actually, and here's the development where he says, who has their powers of discernment trained mm-hmm. by constant practice. Mm-hmm. And two interesting Greek words used here. And the first word that I want to focus on is gymnazo, which is where we get our word gymnasium from. And that is literally, as we do physical exercises, there are some spiritual exercises that we need to keep ourselves busy with. And I love the way that many theologians speak about these things as spiritual disciplines. Mm-hmm. Prayer, spending time in the Word, just to mention two of the important disciplines. And then he uses another Greek word that actually speaks of a habit, who by practice, constant practice. Mm. And I think it should become a spiritual habit for us to make sure that we spend time with God, in fellowship with Him, with His Word, so that our spiritual faculties, and he's not talking about natural senses, but our spiritual faculties of perception could be trained or could be coached in that sense.
6: Mm-hmm. Well, from the New King James Version that I read just now, it says, have their senses exercised. And that's exactly what you're talking about. You know, get into the gym. Our senses exercised to discern both good and evil. And I just find it very interesting there that it actually differentiates good and evil, if you like, chalk and cheese. You know, sometimes we discern good in the life of another person, or good, as it were, in the media and the world around us. How do we deal with the good? How do we elaborate on the good?
5: I think, obviously, in the first place, God is good. So everything that is in line with God, His character, and His Word, we could define as what is good. This is where discernment is so important, because we must not confuse something that is a little bit twisted and think it's just discerning between good and evil. Paul writes in another place, he speaks about the fact that you will discern between, or you will discern what is best. Mm. And I put it this way. If you're still at the level where you only discern between what is good and bad, then you have some growing to do. Because we need to get to the level where we discern between what is good and what is best. Because sometimes good can be the enemy of what is best. Mm-hmm. And we need to not settle for something that is just good enough. But obviously the Bible will help us to discern what is good. Because let me say again, God's character, his nature, that should be our standard of measuring what is good. Mm. Everything that lines up with God and his word is what we can declare as good.
6: Absolutely. And you mentioned the word, the scripture, the Bible is our standard. That's the standard by which we live. The scripture says that we should test everything and hold on to that which is right and true. And we do that, Mark, would you say, by the scriptures, by the word of God. And that, I believe, has a strong influence on spirituality, because the Holy Spirit activates the word of God. And yet the Word of God confirms the actions of the Holy Spirit. So if we're discerning spiritual entities in our life, in the work around us, in our family, we need to apply the Word of God. Hence this radio program, getting into the Word of God and getting the Word of God into us, wouldn't you say?
5: Yeah, absolutely. Because the Holy Spirit is the author of the Word. So if we really want His thoughts on anything, we should go to the written word of God, and he then illuminates that and makes it a reality to mm-hmm. us. And then Paul speaks about the same thing. As I said, he mentions that, I think it's in Philippians chapter 1 somewhere, where he says that your love may abound more and more. And he prays for depth of insight, and that you may discern what is best. Mm-hmm. And that is where the Word of God plays a vital, vital role.
6: Mm-hmm. Reading it, getting into it, studying it, absorbing the Word
5: yes.
6: of God.
5: Yes.
6: Mark, our time is almost up. I want to ask you one more question in closing. We've been talking a lot about hearing God in situations to discern right and wrong, good and evil. How do you hear God?
5: Oh, there are so many ways that God will speak to us. He will use even natural situations, but if we just become sensitive, he will use our conscience. He will use, as we said, the written word. He will use sometimes common sense. Mm-hmm. But he will also use people in the church, because that's why he placed the fivefold ministry in the church, so that they could equip the believers, etc., etc. And then, obviously, we need to just become sensitive to the Holy Spirit, that he could speak to us in any kind of way, because it could be through a supernatural gift of the Holy Spirit, a word of knowledge, a word of wisdom. It could be in a vision or a dream. God can use angels. He can give us a sign or a manifestation. But I think the most important way that we need to be sensitive is that still small voice inside of us. That's the Holy Spirit speaking. And obviously he will never contradict his written word. But that's where we need to develop our sensitivity. And I like what you said earlier. When we're in a situation, ask the Holy Spirit, is this right? Is this wrong? Is this good? Is this bad?
6: Absolutely.
5: So discernment is so needed.
6: So needed. And once you've made a decision, it is the peace of God, which Scripture says passes understanding, that guards our hearts and our minds on Christ Jesus. Sometimes, Mark, I know I've made the wrong choice. I've said the wrong word at the wrong time. But if my heart is pure and right before God, and I have the peace of God within me, he will always bring the end out according to his plan and his purpose. Wow. Mark, it's been wonderful chatting with you. I'm going to invite you back next month as we continue getting into the Word of God. Thank you for joining us today on the Reality Bible Special.
5: Thank you, Dudley. Bless you.
6: We've been chatting today on the Reality Bible Special with Pastor Mark Hodges. 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
1: Day number 248, we believe. In Isaiah chapter 8, verse 11 to 22, chapter 9, and chapter 10, verse 1 to 19, God warns against trusting human strength and calls his people to fear him alone. In the midst of judgment, he promises a great light for those walking in darkness, the birth of a child who will be called Wonderful, Counselor, Mighty God, Everlasting Father, and Prince of Peace. In 2 Corinthians chapter 8, verse 1 to 15, Paul points to the Macedonian believers who gave generously despite their poverty. Their example shows that belief in the gospel produces joy, sacrifice, and care for others. Proverbs chapter 21, verse 27 to 31, and chapter 22, verse 1 to 6, affirm that outward religion without righteousness is empty, but integrity and humility lead to life. True victory belongs to the Lord, not human efforts. God's light breaks into darkness, and belief is lived out through generosity, integrity, and trust in His promises. Today, ask the Holy Spirit to fill you with hope in Christ and to shape your life in righteousness and generosity. Our scripture readings for today is Isaiah chapter 8, verse 11 to 22, chapter 9, and chapter 10, verse 1 to 19, 2 Corinthians chapter 8, verse 1 to 15, and Proverbs chapter 21, verse 27 to 31, and chapter 22, verse 1 to 6. This is Bishop Bowden.
2: Hello, this is John Jenkins for Teaching Missions International. Welcome to our encore broadcast of Dave's Devotion for today. In today's devotion, Wait with Eager Hope, Dave encourages us to remember God's promise that the broken parts of our world and our lives will one day be made new. And now, Dave's Devotion. You and I are surrounded by suffering. This whole fallen world is suffering. You and I can identify with this because we hurt too. None of us can get through life without experiencing the pain of being earthbound. Life can be very hard. Today, let's stop for a moment to consider the pain of this world as we listen to a memorable passage from Paul's letter to the Roman Christians. Yet what we suffer now is nothing compared to the glory He will reveal to us later. For all creation is waiting eagerly for that future day when God will reveal who His children really are. Against its will, all creation was subjected to God's curse. But with eager hope, the creation looks forward to the day when it will join God's children in glorious freedom from death and decay. For we know that all creation has been groaning as in the pains of childbirth right up to the present time. And we believers also groan, even though we have the Holy Spirit within us as a foretaste of future glory. For we long for our bodies to be released from sin and suffering. We too wait with eager hope for the day when God will give us our full rights as His adopted children, including the new bodies He has promised us. Romans 8, 18 through 23. My wife Pam will tell you that I'm a fixer. That's one of the particular ways I express my love for her and for others. Whatever the problem, I am moved to repair it. The problem is, we live in a broken world. There are too many broken things, too many broken people. Even our world is groaning in its brokenness. Let's listen again to Paul's words. For we know that all creation has been groaning as in the pains of childbirth right up to the present time. And we believers also groan, even though we have the Holy Spirit within us as a foretaste of future glory. for we long for our bodies to be released from sin and suffering. Wow, it's not just the world and unbelievers who are groaning. We who have the Spirit are groaning too. I once heard a story of a couple who met with their pastor to talk about God and the problem of evil. As he talked with them, he glanced down. By their side stood their 5-year-old Down syndrome child. For them, the problem of evil was not an academic problem. They were suffering over how to reconcile their concept of a good God with their pain. The pastor could not fix their situation with an astute theological answer. Paul reminds us that none of us can escape the pain of this world, but he also reminds us that the Spirit within us is a foretaste of future glory. He also says, we wait with eager hope for the day when God will give us our full rights as adopted children, including the new bodies He has promised us. In other words, though you and I groan with the rest of creation, we also live in hope, just as those parents do for their Down's syndrome child. Today, you may be groaning. You might be experiencing health problems or financial problems or relationship problems. All of these groanings remind us that this world is broken and we ourselves are its broken inhabitants. Even so, take time to consider this. There is a better day coming, one without sin and suffering. That's your future and my future too. And that is very good news. Thanks for listening. For full transcripts and replays of all devotions, visit teachmi.com/Dave. 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
3: Day number 248, we believe. In Isaiah chapter 8, verse 11 to 22, chapter 9 and chapter 10, verse 1 to 19, God warns against trusting human strength and calls his people to fear him alone. In the midst of judgment, he promises a great light for those walking in darkness, the birth of a child who will be called Wonderful, Counselor, Mighty God, Everlasting Father, and Prince of Peace. In 2 Corinthians chapter 8, verse 1 to 15, Paul points to the Macedonian believers who gave generously despite their poverty. Their example shows that belief in the gospel produces joy, sacrifice, and care for others. Proverbs chapter 21, verse 27 to 31, and chapter 22, verse 1 to 6, affirm that outward religion without righteousness is empty, but integrity and humility lead to life. True victory belongs to the Lord, not human effort. God's light breaks into darkness, and belief is lived out through generosity, integrity, and trust in His promises. Today, ask the Holy Spirit to fill you with hope in Christ and to shape your life in righteousness and generosity. Our scripture readings for today is Isaiah chapter 8, verse 11 to 22, chapter 9, and chapter 10, verse 1 to 19, 2 Corinthians chapter 8, verse 1 to 15, and Proverbs chapter 21, verse 27 to 31, and chapter 22, verse 1 to 6. This is Bishop.

day, good afternoon, good evening to you wherever you are, whatever you're doing. I rise, I shine, I give God the glory. What a great thing to do. Wherever you are, let me welcome you to turn up the volume and join me for the next hour. Yes, call your friend, invite a friend, share the link. It's a good thing and we love to share it. God is good. He is good. He is good and he's good. His mercy endures forever. How was your week?

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Pray Watch Radio in Guyana. All about

thing or some words that we say. It's a reality, huh? Psalms 34 verse 8 says, "Oh, taste and see that the Lord is good. Blessed is the one who takes refuge in Him." Can I ask you this question? When was the last time you paused? When was the last time you recognized God's goodness in your life?

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Yeah, so many things to talk about the goodness of God. I mean, oh, so much to testify. Every day. And just pause for a moment, and I'm gonna play this song, Goodness of God. Check this out, I love it. Just think about God's goodness in your life. Yeah. God is good. He's good all the time.

me of a scripture verse, Lamentation 3:22. 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They are new every morning.

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You know, sometimes people wait for the big miracles. They wait for the big deliverance, the big healing. But every morning that we wake up, it's a miracle. Breath in our lungs, family, friendship. Just God's goodness, His protection, peace of mind, second chances, so many things, our job. God's been faithful. So what are those three things? Ask yourself and just answer. And if you can go on and use all 10 fingers, that would be good. With a grateful heart, we thank God, and we can't even necessarily

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You are going through something. You are alive. When we look at the different characters in the Bible, Joseph, oh, don't talk about Job, David, Paul, just everybody. They went through something. They went through something. And they came through, and that is when you know that you are strong. If you've never been sick, then you don't know what it means like, what it feels like to be well. Yeah? Sometimes you have to be hungry to know that when you're filled, you go through stuff. And when you go through stuff, God will uphold you with his righteous right hand.

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Well, guess what? We are safe. We are staying on the inside. I'm going to play this tune right here. And we are going to give God the highest praise all the time. There's nothing out there for us. What are we doing out there? What are we going? You see the madness happening out there, the craziness out there? I always encourage people to stay in that secret place. Psalm 91 verse 1. Don't drive by there. Don't run through there. Dwell there.

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We just pray. Wouldn't that be beautiful? What are you doing? I'm busy. I'm busy doing what? Sometimes life stops us. 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

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And then that day will be gone so fast. We can make time. We just pray and we ask God to give us the grace to pursue, the grace to do what we ought to do. Not just doing things at style and fashion, but doing things intentionally on purpose. Grace. Yeah. Take back our communities. 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

0: favorite tune out there. 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Make him the king of your life. And you know we are talking about God's goodness in your life. What is the evidence that you are a Christian? What's the evidence of God in your life? As we reflect to God's goodness, what are you showing? We know that God is real. Jesus is real in our lives. And there needs to be evidence. We cannot just say it and don't mean it, you know. God's being good to us. Are you good to others?
1: I know the Lord is real to me.
2: He's real.

0: So I'm going to turn the beat around. I'm gonna bring some dancehall vibes for the next few minutes that I'm here. And let's go with this one right here. Now we're talking about social media pressure. People, don't be influenced. They are calling themselves influencers. What are they influencing? Aye.
1: WhatsApp, IG, Twitter, Snapchat, WeChat. No gold be a glitter. What you think is the truth could well be. And I just be minting a look beyond the profile. Good morning, peace. Walk up like this, caps lock. OMG, I got views like this live in 25 minutes. Got news, don't miss it. Like my new haircut on my shoes like this. I got to sign out now, but before I go, like and subscribe. Click the link down below. Got some exciting stuff in the follow.

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if I don't have to worry. A very pleasant good day, good afternoon, good evening to you wherever you are, whatever you're doing. I rise, I shine, I give God the glory. What a great thing to do. Wherever you are, let me welcome you to turn up the volume and join me for the next hour. Yes, call your friend, invite a friend, share the link. It's a good thing and we love to share it. God is good. He is good. He is good and he's good. His mercy endures forever. How was your week?

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All About Jesus Network, New York.

sing or some words that we say. It's a reality, huh? Psalms 34 verse 8 says, "Oh, taste and see that the Lord is good. Blessed is the one who takes refuge in Him." Can I ask you this question? When was the last time you paused? When was the last time you recognized God's goodness in your life?

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Yeah, so many things to talk about the goodness of God. I mean, oh, so much to testify. Every day. And just pause for a moment, and I'm gonna play this song. Goodness of God. Check this out. I love it. Just think about God's goodness in your life. Yeah.

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Through the Lord's mercy, we are not consumed because his compassion fail not. They are new every morning.

you name three things that you are thankful for. You know, sometimes people wait for the big miracles. They wait for the big deliverance, the big healing. But every morning that we wake up, it's a miracle. Breath in our lungs, family, friendship. Just God's goodness, His protection, peace of mind, second chances, so many things. Our job. God's been faithful. So what are those three things? Ask yourself and just answer. And if you can go on and use all 10 fingers, that would be good. With a grateful heart, we thank God. And we can't even necessarily count our blessings, nor can we name them. But we can try. But we'll get tired because it's

going through something, it means that you are alive. You have life. You are going through something. You are alive. When we look at the different characters in the Bible, Joseph, oh, don't talk about Job, David, Paul, just everybody. They went through something. They went through something. And they came through, and that is when you know that you are strong. If you've never been sick, then you don't know what it means like, what it feels like to be well. Yeah? Sometimes you have to be hungry to know that when you're filled. You go through stuff. And when you go through stuff, God will uphold you with his righteous right hand.

praising the Lord? You got breath? Are you praising the Lord? Well, guess what? We are safe. We are staying on the inside. I'm going to play this tune right here. And we are going to give God the highest praise all the time. There's nothing out there for us. What are we doing out there? What are we going? You see the madness happening out there, the craziness out there? I always encourage people to stay in that secret place. Psalm 91 verse 1. Don't drive by there. Don't run through there. Dwell there.

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We just pray. Wouldn't that be beautiful? What are you doing? I'm busy. I'm busy doing what? Sometimes life stops us. Don't wait for life to stop us. 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

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It's so many of us. Can we actually do this? I think we can, you know. I think we can. Give me my hour. What's your hour? And then that day will be gone so fast. We can make time. We just pray and we ask God to give us the grace to pursue, the grace to do what we ought to do. Not just doing things at style and fashion, but doing things intentionally on purpose. Grace. Yeah. Take back our communities. 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

0: And we know that God is real. 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And there needs to be evidence. We cannot just say it and don't mean it, you know. God's being good to us. Are you good to others?
1: I know the Lord is real to me.
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0: I'm going to turn the beat around. I'm gonna bring some dancehall vibes for the next few minutes that I'm here. And let's go with this one right here now. We're talking about social media pressure. People, don't be influenced. They are calling themselves influencers. What are they influencing?
1: Aye. WhatsApp, IG, Twitter, Snapchat, WeChat, no gold be a glitter. What you think is the truth could well be a lie. Just be minting and look beyond the profile. Good morning, peace, walk up like this, caps lock. OMG, I got views like this live in 25 minutes. Got news, don't miss it. Like my new haircut and my shoes like this. I got to sign out now, but before I go, like and subscribe. Click the link down below. Got some exciting stuff in the following.

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You know, sis, I gotta take care of you. Just trust him. Just believe in him. If he did it before, he will do it again. And

It's Dominic from Hope on the Hill. Today, I just want to encourage everyone to continue trusting in God, because there is nothing that we can do or say that can stop Him from loving us. His love is indescribable, unmatchable, and He will forever hold us in His everlasting arms. To those of you who do not know Him, I urge you to get to know Him as your Lord and Savior.

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shall they fear the name of the Lord from the west, and his glory from the rising of the sun. When the enemy comes in like a flood, the Spirit of the Lord will lift up a standard against him. When the enemy attacks our lives and attempts to drown us, the Spirit of the Lord will lift up a standard against him and place us on higher ground. Habakkuk 3, verse 19 says, God, the Lord, is my strength. He makes my feet like the deer's. He makes me tread on my high places. When you are at your highest point, when you are at the top, or at least when you think you're at the top, that's when the devil comes after you. And here's what the Bible says about this in 1 Corinthians chapter 10, verse 12. Therefore, let anyone who thinks that he stands take heed lest he fall. The Amplified translation puts it this way. Therefore, let the one who thinks he stands firm, immune to temptation, being overconfident and self-righteous, take care that he does not fall into sin and condemnation. So the minute that you think you are strong, or you're something, or you've achieved greatness, that's actually your most vulnerable moment. When you reach a place like this, where you are in awe of your own accomplishments and your own talent or achievements, this is dangerous because you are at a place where you most likely think, whether consciously or subconsciously, you think you don't need God. And believe me, this is not the mental space that you should ever find yourself, because we all desperately need the Lord every moment of every hour. Secondly, when you are at your highest moment, your guard is down. There's this overwhelming sense of achievement. There is the strong emotion of happiness. And if we are to be honest, many of us opt to celebrate our achievements. And it's here that the devil can sneak into our lives unnoticed. And the final reason why your highest moment can also be your most vulnerable moment is because when emotions are high because of achievement or because of success, the spirit of pride can very easily enter your heart. You begin to think that you are the reason for your success, and you are so talented, and you are so good at what you do. And do you see what that does? That glorifies self. And the Bible says pride goes before destruction. Pride, in the context of these verses, refers to an arrogant attitude that manifests itself as independence from God. The proud person pursues his or her own way. And this, folks, is a dangerous place to be, because you open up your spirit to all manner of evil. And I think we all need to know that the devil doesn't play fair. He's an opportunist. The minute you're on a high and you're distracted, he'll throw a punch or trip you up. So when the Bible is saying, if you think you are standing firm, be careful that you don't fall, it's really saying, always be alert. Always be on guard. Don't be led by emotions, because emotions are deceitful. I want to remind you that the Word of God says in Psalm 59, verse 16, but I will sing of your power. Yes, I will sing aloud of your mercy in the morning. For you have been my defense and refuge in the day of my trouble.
our God has infinite power over every situation. And there is no better refuge in the day of trouble than our Lord Jesus Christ. So let it be your instinctive response to run to Jesus, run to prayer. Let it be your default response so that before you go anywhere else, before you ask anyone else or cry on someone's shoulders, you go to Jesus Christ first. You go and speak to the Lord. The enemy will attack each of us at some point in our lives. However, there is no reason to be fearful because in Jesus Christ, we have a refuge in the day of trouble. There's no need to be terrified because when the enemy comes in like a flood, the Spirit of the Lord will lift up a standard against him. And so in closing, let me tell you to always keep your eyes on Jesus Christ. Never think you're standing strong, but always consider yourself weak, but strong in Christ. Now let us pray. Dear Lord Jesus, help us, Master. Help us to never view ourselves as strong believers, but rather may we come to know that our strength is in you. Lord, your word tells us that whoever thinks he stands must be careful not to fall. Help us to take heed to this warning. No matter how many Bible verses we memorize or how many church services we attend, help us to realize, Master, that we cannot do anything with our own strength. We cannot defeat sin and the devil through our own strength, but we need you, King Jesus. In you, and in you alone, are we able to be victorious. Your word in Ephesians chapter 4, verse 27 tells us, "And do not give the devil an opportunity to lead you into sin by holding a grudge or nurturing anger or harboring resentment or cultivating bitterness." King Jesus, help us to live our lives with wisdom so that we would never give the devil an opportunity to enter. Help us to be guarded so that we would never allow the enemy to gain a foothold in our lives. Father, help us to live in the truth of Philippians chapter 3, verse 8, for your word says, "Yes, everything else is worthless when compared to the infinite value of knowing Christ Jesus, my Lord. For his sake, I have discarded everything else, counting it all as garbage so that I could gain Christ." Our riches are in you, Lord Jesus. We refuse to place our hope and affections on anything in this world, not in our financial resources or physical skill. No, we look to you, mighty Lord. You have commanded us to be strong and courageous, to not tremble or be dismayed, for you, God, are with us. With you on our side, Lord Jesus, we have power. We have victory. And so we will call out your name, the name that is above every name, and that name is Jesus Christ, our deliverer. You alone can split the sea of uncertainty. You alone, King Jesus, can slay the giant of fear and save us. So we look to you, Father, the anchor for our souls. Let us never be swept away by the deep waters of life. Lord, we ask that you speak the words, "Peace, be still," over our lives. Calm the seas in our lives. We trust in you to be our solution. We trust you to be our chain breaker. Father, I pray for every person under the sound of my voice,
For anyone who is in the middle of a seemingly hopeless situation, may they know you as a strong deliverer and the God who makes a way. Lord, I pray for those who feel as though they are sinking in this world. I pray that they would find you to be a steady ground and solid foundation. For those who are looking and searching for hope because their circumstances, Lord, I pray that they would find your word to be true, as it says in Isaiah 43, verse 2, "When you go through deep waters, I will be with you. When you go through rivers of difficulty, you will not drown. When you walk through the fire of oppression, you will not be burned up. The flames will not consume you." Help me to worship you, not just when my life is going well, but even in my deepest struggles. Be praised, Father. Be glorified, my God. In Jesus' name I pray. Amen. So shall they fear the name of the Lord from the west, and his glory from the rising of the sun. When the enemy comes in like a flood, the Spirit of the Lord will lift up a standard against him. God, the Lord, is my strength. He makes my feet like the deer's. He makes me tread on my high places. Therefore, let the one who thinks he stands firm, immune to temptation, being overconfident and self-righteous, take care that he does not

harboring resentment or cultivating bitterness.

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2: God, we thank you for a brand new day. And I now present unto you the sons and daughters of our land, families across this nation, those today who are experiencing trying moments, tough and difficult periods in their lives. I ask today for strength. Those who are weak, comfort for those who are discouraged and grieving, those who have suffered loss, those who are confused, those who do not know where to turn and to whom should they turn. I pray that their eyes would turn unto God, who is the source of all deliverance, the God who answers every prayer ever uttered by the human heart and the human mind, the human spirit. I ask you, God, to give unto them a deep sense of comfort that you are in control of all things, and their destiny rests with God, and you shall be their provider this day. They would stand and they would not fail. Your right arm remains strong and resolute in these challenging times. Bless your people and favor the nation highly. In Jesus' name, I thank you now. Amen.
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What's going on, Grenada? 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

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They may not believe it. 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

Brother Rob, partially thank you for inviting me to camp meeting. What a joy it is to be with you again. This is one church where you can ask how many is you from out of town, and everybody is. Ain't nobody lives out here in a cornfield but a couple of them scarecrows. But we're glad you're here tonight. Many of you are spending the week. I can't think of a better place to go than camp meeting. Amen. We have a table out there, I believe, somewhere, with some of our books and tapes. Stop by there, if you will. This Harrison House just published this, Unlocking the Power of the 23rd Psalm. I shall not want. Powerful book. Now, if I had to put that title on there, I told Buddy Harrison I'd put, He's all I want. If you got Jesus, you don't need anything else. The Lord is my shepherd. Most of us haven't moved into this realm yet because we're always wanting. But there, I believe there is a place in God, when we recognize that it's the shepherd's job to take care of the sheep. He will provide. I don't believe I had this book the last time I was here. This is the newest one. They say a title will sell a book. And if that be the case, this is destined to be a bestseller. Let's get drunk. Now, I spent 3 years in the Navy, and I never tasted booze. God kept me from it. So I guess I'm authority on this. Let's get drunk. Paul said, be not drunk with wine, wherein is excess, but be filled. What he's saying, if you want to get drunk on the Holy Ghost. That's what he's saying. So pick it up. It'll be a blessing to you, I'm sure. Now, if you're lazy and you don't like to read, get a tape. Thank God for tapes. Especially if you're in traffic here in Columbus, going and coming from work, and you notice how those cars are. I was sitting in my car in Dallas, and I don't know who it was that creeped up on me, but I started bouncing in my car. And I started hearing boom, boom, boom, boom, boom. Somebody in a pickup truck with them, I don't know what it is, but I never heard so much noise. So I grabbed one of my tapes, opened all my windows, and put it on full force. And he hot-rodded out of there. I found a way to get moving in traffic. This is a two-hour message. This will be a blessing to you. I don't believe we've ever sold so many tapes as we did this one. I preached this in Atlanta, Georgia, the very day they buried Martin Luther King Sr. And God dropped this into my heart. And I stood in front of those 3,500 people in that Fox Theater there on Peachtree. And I said, they just buried the man whose son advocated nonviolence. And I said, tonight I'm going to take the other end of the spectrum and I'm going to advocate violence. And a hush come all over that audience. And I said, I'm going to use the words of Jesus. The kingdom of heaven suffereth violence. And the violent take it by force. I'll tell you, this will change your way of thinking. Most of the church has been sitting in that upholstered pew for 20 years.
They've been saying, well, I'm just waiting on the Lord. One of these days, he's going to drop it in my lap. One of these days, you're going to die. If you're going to get it, you have to get up out of that upholstered pew and eyeball the devil and take it right out of his hand. Let the devil know you've had enough. That devil has no business on your back, in your stomach, in your head, in your knees, in your feet. That devil ain't got no business in your pocketbook. There's only one place that devil has any right to be, and that's under your feet. Greater is he that's in me than he that's in the world. Get violent and take it from him. Ooh. Maybe I ought to preach that tonight. Pulling on your string here. Pick it up. 2 hours of solid preaching. And then here's another one. I don't have time to mention all of them. Here's 4 hours of solid preaching. I call it the four freedoms. Freedom from fear. Freedom from condemnation. My God, that's needed in the church today. Freedom from want. And freedom from separation. There ain't no way that you can get rid of God. This will bless you. Read it over. Look at it. Go back and look at him. Let the Holy Spirit lead you and direct you in what he knows that you have need of. What a joy it is to have Dwight Thompson in the audience, and he and his wife. I wish I could stay over and hear him preach tomorrow, but I've been catching him on television. And I think it's the best on television, Dwight. Really appreciate your ministry. God bless you. Thank God there's still a voice. Not an echo, but a voice that's declaring the whole counsel of God. Charlie Watson's here. He's on a member of my board down in Lebanon, Ohio, and his brother Dick. We're glad to have them with us. I see a lot of my friends here. Brother Totten, who is my campaign manager, who sets up our crusades, he's here. He drove in from West Virginia. Stand up, Brother Totten. I want him to get a look at you. This is Brother Robert Totten, Jr. We're just about ready to set our tent up in New York City again. We went back there last year. But this year, Brother Totten found a lot in this borough of Brooklyn. Brooklyn is, I guess, the second largest city in the world, in the United States. I don't know how many millions of people are in the borough of Brooklyn, and he found a lot right on Coney Island. Everybody heard of Coney Island. I'm going to go up there and get one of them hot dogs before I leave, I know. And found 10 acres of ground right by the parachute drop. And God favored us with the Parks Department. And we're going to be there in Brooklyn, New York. I wish you'd be praying with us about that crusade. Last year, many of you saw it on TBN. How many of you catch TBN? Do you enjoy it? TBN came up there. I spent 23 days in the Bronx, and we had about 75 pastors sponsor that meeting. The Assemblies of God, Church of God, and all the independents. And that's a miracle. You get all them together. And in 23 days, the actual count on a computer readout of those that answered the altar call was 20,000 decisions for Christ on a computer readout. Man, I was so thrilled. And the pastor of Central Assembly, you know who I mean, Dwight, his name slips my mind.
slips your mind too? Right on the tip of my tongue, and I can't. Who? No. In Springfield, Missouri. He's the pastor of Central Assembly, the big Phil Wanamaker, that's he. Phil Wanamaker. And Phil Wanamaker saw the report on TBN, and he got a burden for that meeting. And when he heard that there were 20,000 decisions of Christ, decisions for Christ, he took a special offering in his church and sent a man who is a specialist on follow-up and paid his way, and he got all those pastors together and showed them how to eyeball all 20,000 of them and give them a personal invitation to come to their churches. Isn't that wonderful? And to know that there are pastors that are interested in getting the converts into the church. And that was a thrill to me. And we went into an area in the Bronx. We were in the South Bronx. Hollywood made a movie out of it. They called it Fort Apache. We were in an area where the police don't even show up. In fact, till this day, you know, every time you put a tent up, the fire department comes out and makes sure your permits are all in order, but they never showed up. I could have stayed there for a year and a half and they'd have never showed up. The borough gave us the property. We had to clean off the drug addicts off the property. They had a shooting gallery right there on the property. I always thought a shooting gallery, somebody practicing shooting guns, but no, that's where they shoot drugs. And they had a little shelter there where they sold and used drugs right on the property. We had to clean that off. Had to rent 3 bulldozers for a week to clean it off. And in that area, we had one of the greatest meetings. Great men of God came in there to help me. T.L. Osborne, Larry Jones, a Baptist, came in to help me. And we even fed the people. He brought in a couple 45-foot tractor trailers loaded with food, and we fed the hungry in the South Bronx, set up about 5 feeding stations throughout the area. And Rosie Greer came in, who has a inner city's work in Los Angeles. Ben Kinchlow, who has an inner city work on television. And Ben told me, he said, Brother Schambach, I've never been in anything like this in my life. He said, please, if you go back, call me up again. Where the action is. And I just wanted to share with you one particular miracle. It really thrilled my soul. This one young man, we had a special night for AIDS victims and for drug addicts. And I found the cure for AIDS. And I've been publishing it on television and radio, letting the world know we found the cure for AIDS. Janet Pascal, you sang it. Jesus is the answer to the problem. He is the answer. And this blew me away, Dwight. This man came in with dark glasses on, sitting on the front row. And he came in because somebody gave him a ray of hope. Thank God for the church. That's what God put us here for, to give somebody hope. I said, thank God for hope. When everybody else will turn you loose, Jesus will be waiting by to pick you up again. Can you shout amen? But this young man came in night after night. He answered every altar call. I don't know whether he was on every night on that computer readout, but he came and got saved every night. I laid hands on him. The power of God went through his body, and he sat there night after night after night. And the last Monday night of the meeting, in the middle of my message, he got up and walked out. And I wondered, where in the world's he going? He never did this before. And I didn't know until the next night. And he came back. And he told the people, he said, I sat there in that service last night, and I got deathly sick. Now, when he was telling this story, I'm standing there laughing. The man's been sick all his life.
The thing was, he got healed, and his natural reaction is, I'm sick. He never knew what it was to be well. But he thought he got sick, but God was in the thing. So when you get sick, only one thing to do is go check in the hospital. And he checked in the hospital, and they all knew him, and the nurses called his doctor, and he told them to take the blood work and all the fluids and everything and blood pressure. And they put him in bed, and when the doctor came in, he come flying into his room, and he said, Tori's, where you been? He said, man, I'm dying. He says, you ain't dying. You're strong as a horse. He said, not only that, I checked your blood, and the AIDS virus is no longer there. Where have you been? Got the report from the doctor. He stood up on that bed and said, the man of God laid hands on me and asked Jesus to give me a transfusion, and you just told me I don't have AIDS. I found the answer. Jesus is. Went out on the street and picked up 20 of them the next night and dragged them in. That's what it's all about. When God does something for you, he wants you to go out and let somebody else know the good news. Amen. Well, be in prayer for our Brooklyn meeting. Is this good water, brother? This looks, it looks awful. Did you get this out of the pond out here? Yuck. Lemon. Ain't nothing like warm lemonade. I believe I could spit a mile right now. When the young man brought me out here to this church tonight, I saw that tent out there, and I started throbbing on the inside. I said, my God, he put a tent up just for me. But this is just like a tent. Same spirit here that we have under that tent. I want to read something to you tonight if you have your Bible. Check your watch. It's only 7:30 in Tyler, Texas. I make it a habit of not setting my watch when I move out of Tyler. So I'm glad you start your service early around here. You're not in a hurry, are you? Good, Dwight. I'm glad to see you taking your coat off. All you men can take your coat off. Get comfortable. I want you to turn in your Bible, if you will, please, to the book of Joshua. One of my favorite books. And in your devotional time, I want you to read the whole book. It'll change your life. Read it in one sitting. Then go back over it again. But I want you to turn to the 14th chapter of Joshua, if you will, please.

I'm reading from the 14th chapter of Joshua, beginning at verse number 6. Then the children of Judah came unto Joshua in Gilgal, and Caleb, the son of Jephunneh, the Kenizzite, said unto him, Thou knowest the thing that the Lord said unto Moses, the man of God, concerning me and thee in Kadesh Barnea. 40 years old was I when Moses, the servant of the Lord, sent me from Kadesh Barnea to espy out the land. And I brought him word again as it was in mine heart. Nevertheless, my brethren that went with me made the heart of the people melt. But I wholly, wholly, I wholly followed the Lord my God. And Moses sware on that day, saying, Surely the land whereon thy feet have trodden shall be thine inheritance, and thy children's forever, because thou hast wholly followed the Lord my God. And now, behold, the Lord hath kept me alive, as he said, these 45 years, even since the Lord spake this word unto Moses, while the children of Israel wandered in the wilderness. And now, lo, I am this day 85 years old. As yet I am as strong this day as I was in the day that Moses sent me. As my strength was then, even so is my strength now. How many of us can say that now? This is powerful. An 85-year-old warrior. Look, let me read verse 11 again. As yet I am as strong this day as I was in the day that Moses sent me. As my strength was then, even so is my strength now for war, both to go out and come in. Now, therefore, give me this mountain, whereof the Lord spake in that day. For thou heardest in that day how the Anakims were there, and that the cities were great and fenced. If so be the Lord will be with me, then I shall be able to drive them out, as the Lord said. And Joshua blessed him, and gave unto Caleb the son of Jephunneh, Hebron, for an inheritance. Hebron, therefore, became the inheritance of Caleb the son of Jephunneh the Kenizzite unto this day, because that he wholly followed the Lord God of Israel. Bow your hearts and let's pray, shall we? Father, we thank you for the reading of the Holy Scriptures. And I pray that the anointing of God will mantle each one of us as we sit in your presence. Anoint
your servant with a live coal from off the altar tonight and hide him behind the cross. Let us see no man save Jesus. If there's any here within the sound of our voice that have never experienced the reality of Christ, Holy Spirit, do your thing tonight and bring them to the bleeding side of Calvary. Those that are sick, diseased, afflicted, this is camp meeting. Lord Jesus, don't allow one to leave disappointed tonight. But let the faith of God literally come alive in every heart. And let it be a time of receiving. Don't allow one to go home disappointed. But Lord, as they leave tonight, let them go home singing a new song. I got just what I wanted from the Lord. In Jesus' name we pray. And everybody shouted amen. And amen. I want to deal with this entire area that I read to you tonight, but I'll use as a text verse number 11, as yet I am as strong this day as I was in the day that Moses sent me. As my strength was then, even so is my strength now, to war both to go out and to come in. The slogan of this camp meeting that I received through the mail, Dominion 90. And I can't help but think that this particular incident in the life of one of the great men of faith in the Old Testament, Caleb, he never made the Hall of Fame chapter in the book of Hebrews. But yet he is one of my favorite characters in this book of Joshua. Joshua, of course, is the other champion. Only two men out of an entire race of people that entered into their full inheritance in Christ. The odds are against you that you're not going to make it. As far as the world is concerned, as far as your friends are concerned, but as long as you have this kind of faith that this man possessed, you are going to make it. You can't lose for winning. You're on the winning side. Just turn around and look at somebody and tell them, say, you're going to make it. I mean, everybody's been telling them they're not, so you tell them you're going to make it. You're going to make it. What kept this faith alive? There's so much involved in this particular scripture that I have read in your hearing tonight, but this is a picture of an ideal old age showing in an actual instance how happy and how vigorating, full of energy and an appetite for conflict. I mean, a man this old should be looking for a rocking chair. He should join the Geritol set. He should be thinking about drawing a retirement check. Somebody asked me, Brother Shambach, when are you going to retire? I said, I bought 4 new ones. That's the only kind of retire that I know. Old preachers never die. They just blaze away. Can you shout amen, somebody? And as I read, I feel so encouraged I can find somebody in this book that's older than I am. 85 years of age, and he's looking for a battle.
battle. He's looking for a conflict. He's looking for something to conquer. This is my kind of man. He's not looking for some upholstered pew, but he wants to get out in the battle. He said, I feel as strong today as I was 45 years ago for warfare to go out and come back. I'm not looking to get slain in battle. If I'm going out to battle, then I'm more than a conqueror. I'm going to destroy the enemy and put him where he belongs, and that's right under my feet. Can you raise your hands and shout praise the Lord? This is a story of a man whose entire life, faith is a life. It involves a life. It's not just a definition. I mean, we faith preachers, we preach our books, and we seven steps to faith, and you've done every one of them and you still don't know what it is. We give definitions of faith. Faith is the substance of things hoped for, the evidence of things not seen, and you repeat it over and over again, and you get confused the more you repeat it. But faith is a life. I mean, it's good for 45 years for this man. If your faith don't work when you're 60 or 80, then you might as well get rid of it when you're 20. But I've come to tell you, it's a lifetime. The God that picked you up while you were in your sin and picked you up with his strong right hand and washed you in his blood and took an old stony heart out of you and put in a heart of flesh and clothed you with his righteousness and wrote your name on the Lamb's book of life. This is only the beginning. This is eternal life. It's going to last forever. The faith of God that he deposited in your life, he gave it to you. This is faith, and you can live by it. Can you shout yes? Hallelujah. As I was studying this and reading over this particular incident, there's no less than five times that the Lord spake. He's reminding Joshua. Remember, they're the only two left. I mean, the rest are just kids. They're still in diapers. The other generation has passed away. They weren't allowed to come in and possess the land. And here this 85-year-old man, along with Joshua, the commander of chief, the commander in chief, the one that succeeded Moses, had done what Moses failed to do, and he brought God's people into their full inheritance. The land was distributed. And Caleb waited patiently until everybody had their portion. And now it comes his turn. It's still there. His mind went back 45 years ago when Moses sent them out, 12 spies. Those spies, they were briefed and sent out, find out whether it's a good land, see whether the cities are walled, see what kind of a defense they have, see whether it's impregnable, see whether or not we can go in and claim the land. And every one of you know the story. 12 men. I wouldn't turn my life over to 12 men for all the money in Fort Knox. How in the world can you get 12 men to agree on anything? I'm only here one night. I'm going to hitch and run. 12 men. 10 of them come back with an evil report. 2 million plus Jews. The lives of every one of those people are in the report that 12 men are going to bring back. God never originally told Moses to send the spies out. He said, move them on in. But a lot of times we want to check up on God to see what he promised us is good enough to live with. So he sent 12 men out to check on God. And 10 of them come back and said, we can't go in.
The sons of Anak live there. The cities are walled. We're grasshoppers in their sight. We might as well turn around and go back to Egypt. How many times has the devil come to you since you've been saved and says, you can't make it? You might as well turn around and go back in the world. You'll never make it in the church. The devil is a liar. I said the devil is a liar. You are going to make it. He which hath begun a good work in you, he will perform it unto the day of the Lord Jesus Christ. Can you shout amen with me? Hallelujah. But Caleb, and as I read this, Caleb grasped a hold of every word that Moses spake. And he said, every bit of ground that your soles of your feet tread on, you're going to possess that land. So Caleb headed out for the best property in the country. And it was, he wanted to find out where the giants lived. I mean, after all, they're the strongest people going to have the best land. And he believed Moses' report because the Lord said it. So he started laying down some footprints around Hebron. 45 years ago, he said, Lord, I believe what you said. And you know, the others weren't laying footprints down. They were too busy looking at giants. They were too busy looking at the walled cities. They were too busy looking at the enemy. But Caleb was looking at Hebron and said, this is a place I'd like to live. And I'm going to lay them number 12s right all over the Hebron. This is my place, Lord. You cannot lie. And I'm going to claim the victory. And that's the reason why these two were the last ones to come back. The 10 come back with a bad report. But here comes Joshua and Caleb. And they're carrying the goodies with them. One of them's carrying a bucket of milk, and the other one's got a bucket of honey. They have the grapes of Eshcol. They have a stave on their shoulders between them. The oranges are big as cantaloupes. I mean, it's a land that flows with milk and honey, and they come up the road singing, we're able to go up and take the country. Hallelujah. We're able to march in. Sure, the giants are there. Sure, cities are walled, but God said he'll never leave us nor forsake us. He is by our side, and if God said he's gonna be by our side, there ain't no enemy that can stand before us. We are going to make it. Let's go and go in and possess the land. Let's take dominion and move in and lay claim to it. One of these days, God's going to let me get blessed. Only two. And when you start telling people they're going to make it, God's going to heal you, he's going to bring you through this thing, people start picking up stones. From your own family. From your own church. There's some don't believe it. They're too busy playing church. They'd rather sing their three songs and have a 20-minute sermon. Sing a doxology and see you next week. But there are those that are not content with that. They want God's best. They want God's best. They're laying claim to the promise of God. They made up their mind. They're going to have it no matter what the cost is. Live or die. Sink or swim. They're going to move out and lay claim to it and put the devil where he belongs. Hallelujah. Back in 1960. Dwight, that's when you were 40 years old, back in 1960. I'm getting back at you now. It's wonderful to have a microphone in your hand with him sitting there and he can't retaliate. Of course, you're going to preach tomorrow, but I won't be here. But back in 1960, I built a church. No, I didn't. I didn't build it. I bought one. I rented a building in Newark, New Jersey. I just left Brother Allen and no pastor would sponsor my meeting. I mean, they avoided me like the plague. And I was a young man, so I went in and preached anyway. I rented this building. It was a
Jewish YWHA, Young Women's Hebrew Association. And I rented the thing for $100 a day. It seated 1,500, had 300 rooms in it, had a swimming pool, a gymnasium, a running track, had a bowling alley. I mean, it was loaded. And I rented the thing, and we got a revival started. People started getting saved, and I didn't have any sponsoring pastors, so I couldn't send these new converts to them churches that wouldn't sponsor my meeting because they don't believe what I believe. So I said, I'm going to build my own church. So we bought the building we were renting. God gave me a message from the first chapter of Joshua, where God spoke to Joshua and said, every bit of ground that the

everyone, I'm sure we'll wait in the car. In other words, they were telling me your elevator don't go the whole way up. If you're going to be stupid all by yourself. So I went around that building. I mean, I marched around it, and I have only one regret. I wish I'd have walked around the whole block. Because the very next day after I walked around that building, I saw a for sale sign in it. There was a for sale sign right in the lawn, and I saw Feast and Feast. They make you bigger. They in Newark. And I...

22 High Street. He said, I just put that in there 30 minutes ago. I said, you're the culprit. That building is not for sale. That's my building. He said, who are you? I said, the name's Pastor R.W. Shambach. Already made myself a pastor. Are you listening? He said, you're the man renting that building. I said, yes, sir, that's me. Oh, he says, you want to buy it? I said, no, it's mine. I never bought anything. I didn't know how to buy anything and never had a bank account. But I said, that's my building. I'm claiming the thing. He said, now, preacher, if you want to buy the thing, give me a legitimate offer. I'm the representative. I'm the agent for this. North Carolina Mutual Life Insurance Company owns this building, and they told us to put it up for sale. And let me just warn you that they turned down $265,000. He could have said a million. I mean, I couldn't change a quarter. When you're trusting God, you trust God, no matter how much it is. He said, do you have an offer you'd like to give? I said, yes, sir. Nothing. He said, are you sure you're a preacher? I said, yeah, but preacher, you know I'm renting a building. He said, what do you mean nothing? I said, I believe in starting low, brother. You can't get no lower than that. And he says, well, he said, look, you're wasting my time. Just come around when you get some money. And then the Holy Spirit dropped it in my heart. He said, offer the man $75,000. And you don't question God. Now, he told me $265,000 they turned down. And I said, sir, I got an offer. It just came to me. He said, what kind of an offer? I said, $75,000. He said, I told you they turned down $265,000. I said, I know what you said, but it just came to me. $75,000, I'm going to get it for that. Well, he said, talk to me when you get some money. I said, no, wait a minute. Call the North Carolina Mutual Life Insurance Company now. So I'm not going to waste their time. I put $10 on the table. I said, I'll pay for the call. Call them. I insisted. And he dialed, turned his swivel chair around. Hello. I'm sorry. I didn't mean to bother you. But I got a crazy preacher here. He's renting the building now. Yes, he. I told him you folks turned down $265,000, but he told me to offer you $75,000, and I told him there ain't no way you're going to do it. And what'd you say? And he went like this. Say that again. Well, it's your building. You can do what you want with it. And he hung up the phone. He turned around to me. He said, you ain't crazy, are you? I said, no, sir. I'm not crazy. I said, what'd the man say? He said, first of all, he said, the phone call didn't go into the switchboard. They were having a board of directors meeting, and the phone rang right in the board of directors meeting, and the chairman of the board picked up the phone. Only the Holy Ghost knows that. Are you listening to me? I said, only the Holy Ghost knew that. And he said, you heard the conversation. He said, the man told me to sell it to you for $75,000, preacher. He said, they had such a good year on life insurance, they'll just take a credit with the government and take a tax break and let the preacher have the building for $75,000. Woo, I started shouting.

0: I said, nothing. He said, just when I think you're getting sense, now you're talking crazy again. I said, don't worry, my Father owns everything. I'll get it from my Father. I'm trying to encourage some of you folks here tonight. He said, does your Father, does he have money? I said, you don't know like I know what my Father's got. I said, he always comes to my rescue. My Father's in oil in Texas. My Father is in wheat in Kansas. My Father is in diamonds in South Africa. My Father is in coal in West Virginia and Pennsylvania. My Father is in automobiles in Detroit. I'm talking about a Father that says, I bless you going in, and I bless you coming out, and I bless your basket, and I bless your store, and I bless the fruit of your womb. I bless you in the city. I bless you in the country. I'll make you the head and not the tail, and you shall lend and not borrow. Come on, shout yes. I am blessed. Sit down. I ain't done yet. Well, to make a long story short, let me get off of this. We got the building. And one of those preachers that would not go walking with me, that sat in the car when he found out God blessed me with the building, he called me one day. Praise the Lord, Brother Shambach. Praise the Lord, brother. He said, I'm over here in Englewood. I found me a building I want. I want you to come over and walk around it for me. I said, tell me where it is, brother. Take me about 30 minutes to get there. He told me where it was, and I said, remember one thing. If I use my feet, that's going to be my building. He never hung the phone up. He just said, don't come over. Because he knew I made it work one time. That's what I'm trying to tell you. God said, every bit of ground that the soles of your feet, not your mama's feet, not your papa's feet, but your feet, not your preacher's feet, not the church's feet, but your feet. You're going to have to whip the devil yourself. You're going to have to eyeball him. Let God know it's you. Hallelujah. I'm going to have my miracle now. Hey! Now, wait a minute. While you're standing there, you might as well do something else. 30 minutes ago, you told somebody, I believe you're going to get a miracle tonight. Turn around to that same person and say, tonight's my night for the miracle. I'm using my own feet tonight. Yes. I said yes. I said yes. Hallelujah. I said be seated. I ain't done. That's my introduction. He said, five times the Lord spoke. Once he unites with Joshua, and four times he takes it to himself. Just like when you read John 3:16, for God so loved the world. That's too general. That he gave his only begotten son. Whosoever believeth on him. But you translate it another way. And I found it where it says he gave himself for me. Forget the world. I know he died for the world, but he loved me. He died for me. He gave himself for me. He had me in mind. What God did, he did for Shambach. And it's up to Shambach to stand on that word and say, I will not be moved. I refuse to let you go until I get my miracle. Hallelujah. Oh, I love this man of God. For 45 years, he hid this word in his heart. He wouldn't make a good charismatic. Just speak it once, because if you speak it more than once, it's a sign of unbelief. Woo. The Bible says, ask and you shall receive. Seek and you shall find. Knock. And it shall be opened unto you. Now you read that in the Greek, it leaves the connotation, ask and keep on asking. Knock, keep on knocking. Seek and keep on seeking. What am I trying to say? Don't give up. 45 years wandering around in the wilderness with those unbelievers, but he had his eye fixed on those footprints going around Hebron. Are you listening to me? Here's a man who believed God. If you don't want to believe it, help yourself. But as for me and my house, we're going to serve the Lord. I'm going to trust God. I'm going to lay claim to his promise. Somebody out in that world that don't know God, when they suffer, it's long years of pain and tears in their measuring stick. But not so with the child of God. Sorrow, we got a different thermometer. We're the children of God. Sorrow may endure for the night, but joy is coming in the morning. Can you shout amen? For 35 years, he had his eyes fixed on that mountain. He had his eyes fixed on Hebron. He laid down some footprints. God promised him long life. Two things. He says, your life will be prolonged and you shall possess the territory. And every time he got up in the morning, he said, thank God I'm still alive. God said he's going to give me long life and I'm going to possess the land. He said, every bit of ground that the soles of my feet tread on, I'm going to possess it. He had his eye fixed on that result. God's going to give it to me. And 45 years passed, and now he says, now therefore, give me this mountain. You don't know how close you are to it. You don't know how close you are to your miracle. Don't give up. My God, hang in there. I come to tell you, help is on the way. I said, help is on the way. A life that is built upon faith like this man is a life of hopefulness till the very end. When the feast is over, the appetite is dulled, there's little to be done, you push back in your chair. But to the child of God, he keeps the good wine until last. You ain't seen anything yet. Make sure I get a tape of tomorrow night's message. I want to get it so I can preach it right after I hear Dwight preach that thing. Rod, will you make sure I get one of them tapes, please? Special it to me, because I'll go on TBN with it and I'll preach it before he does. But you know, I believe we are headed for the greatest day the church has ever seen. Oh, hallelujah. This is not the time for giving up, but this is the time for going through. Can you shout amen? I'm going through with Jesus. I've started with him and I'm going through with him. I got a made up mind. God cannot lie. If he said it, he'll do it. If he spoke it, he will bring it to pass. This man refused to give up 85 years of age, but he has the same strength. He has the same kind of faith. When you see a man like this, this life is something to look back at. When those 10 spies came back intimidated, all they could see was the enemy. Their faith was in the wrong frame of reference. They made the mistake of comparing themselves with that enemy. instead of comparing that enemy with God. When that trouble comes, don't get your eye on the trouble. When the storm comes, don't get your eye on the storm. Keep your eye on Jesus. Because if he's still by your side, you're going to make it. I said you're going to make it. Hallelujah. Bring God into the battle. I said bring him into the conflict. You and God is a majority. I don't care what the odds are. You're going to make it. Look at the picture of David and Goliath. Thank God David came to bring food to his brethren in Saul's army. There was a time in Saul's life he'd have never been in that tent. He'd have been out there fighting that giant. But the Spirit of the Lord left him. In the same verse it says the Spirit of the Lord departed from Saul. In the same verse, the Spirit of the Lord came on David. David slew the lion and the bear. His father Jesse said, take some homemade cornbread down to your brothers. They're down there fighting. They ain't fighting, they're playing foxhole. Like most church folks I know. They're digging in. Ooh. If you can't holler amen, holler ouch. Every day Goliath would come out with them number 15s and a half. And every time he'd let one of those feet hit the ground, it was a 9.8 on the Richter scale. And he would come out. The earth would quake. And every one of God's soldiers started digging them foxholes deeper. And Goliath said, hey, you bunch of sissies! You Christians, hey, send me your best man. Whoever wins, the losers will serve the winner. Ain't nobody gonna accept the challenge until David comes down with his box lunch and delivers it to his brothers. And here comes Goliath. He said to his brother, get on out there and get him. Shut up, boy. Who's watching them sheep? Go on home and watch them. I know you're out here just to show off. You're coming out here to see the battle. What battle? They in foxholes. They ain't nobody fighting. David's trying to encourage him to get out there and whip him. He said, who is this uncircumcised Philistine defying the armies of our God? Now he had the right frame of faith, frame of reference. His faith was in God, not in Goliath. It wasn't in himself. Oh, hallelujah. I said, hallelujah. David must have been a master salesman because he talked Saul and letting him go out to fight him. He wanted to put his armor on him. He said, here, take my helmet. Put my breastplate on. Take my sword. Take my shield. Put the boots on. Now go get him. He said, I can't move now, brother. He said, I haven't proved these. I don't know anything about these weapons. He said, let me just take my slingshot. That's all I need. I'm going out in the name of the Lord of hosts. That's all I need. Nothing in my hand I bring. Simply to the cross I cling. In the name of Jesus. Peter and John going in the temple and said, silver and gold have I none, but what I have I give. In the name of Jesus Christ of Nazareth, rise up and walk. All he had. David waded through that brook and picked up 5 stones. You know the story. It's a beautiful story. Put 4 of them in his pouch and put 1 in the sling. I heard preachers say that those 5 stones represented the 5-fold ministry gifts. Sounded good, but I found out, I knew why David picked up 5. He found out Goliath had 4 brothers. And after he whipped Goliath, he knew them other 4 were going to come after him. So he just picked up 4 more stones while he was at it. And if you'll read the word, you'll find out Goliath had 4 more brothers. Because he had a confidence in his God. And he went out to Goliath, just a mere lad, ain't old enough to shave, and here he has nothing but a slingshot. One little stone in it. And Goliath sees him coming. What am I, a dog? Coming out here with a shepherd's staff in one hand and a slingshot in the other. Stop, boy! I'll feed your carcasses to the birds of the air. You right, brother. Them birds are going to eat today. But it's going to be Philistine meat. Ooh, I like his faith, don't you? He said, I'm going to draw a line. You take one more step further, and I'm going to kill you. He says, you come to me with your sword and your spear. But he said, I come to you in the name of the Lord of hosts. He had no fear. This is the kind of faith I'm talking about. Don't ever run from the devil. When he comes out against you one way, he'll flee seven ways. Can you shout amen? Greater is he that's in me than he that's in the world. Shout yes. He got the devil mad. I mean the Philistine mad. Don't you like to make him mad? You put that sling in there and said, all right, Lord. And they said America had the first missile. Don't you ever believe it. He said, Holy Ghost, sit on that rock. Right between the eyes. One shot. And Goliath is laying there. Takes his own sword and takes the head off. Are you listening to me? In the name of the Lord of hosts, you don't realize what you possess. I said you don't realize what you possess. How many of you got the Holy Ghost? No, you misunderstood me. How many of you talk in tongues? You didn't misunderstand me. You don't know what you got. I hear most people, they say, God gave me a prayer language. This ain't no prayer language, it's the Holy Ghost, brother. I said, this is Holy Ghost. I said, this is Holy Ghost. Jesus said to his disciples, go to Jerusalem and wait for the promise of the Father. How many were in that upper room? 120. You read the book, 15th chapter of Corinthians, and Paul said he was seen of above 500 brethren. What happened to the 380? They missed their appointment. Only 120 was in that upper room where the Holy Ghost was filled out, was poured out. He wasn't poured out on the seashore. He wasn't poured out on the golf links. He wasn't poured out on the mountaintop. I don't know where them 380 went, but I mean, after all, they saw him, the resurrected Christ. We got it all. We saw him on the cross. We saw him crucified. We saw him when he come out of the grave. There ain't no more. Jesus said, go to that upper room and wait. For you shall receive power after that the Holy Ghost has come upon you, and you shall be witnesses unto me in Jerusalem and Judea and Samaria and then to the uttermost part of the earth. When we think of the Holy Ghost, all we think of is a little old tongue. The Holy Ghost is the third person of the divine Trinity. Just a real a person as Jesus was. Are you listening to me? Jesus came to this planet only for 33 years, but the Holy Ghost has been here for 2,000 years. Are you listening to me? And he's taken up residence where? In me. In you. That's what this is all about. This is the temple of God. I said, this is the earth's problems out there in that world. Ooh. Once we recognize this, brother, I recognize that you have in you what I have in me. You have the presence of God. You carry God around in you like I carry God around in me. And I don't care whatever happens to you. I'm not going to let anybody talk about you, because you're carrying Christ in that body. You're carrying the Holy Ghost in that body. Hallelujah. It's all right for us to get on each other once in a while, but don't let that world touch us. Can you shout amen? That world ain't got no business touching the church. I come from a big family. My sister used to beat me up. Ooh, Margaret was something else. Margaret and I used to get in fights all the time. She'd beat me up all the time. But don't let nobody else jump on me. Margaret will be on them before you can count five. You see what I'm getting at? We're brothers. Dwight, you got the same Holy Ghost in you that I got in me. And I'm not going around talking about anybody else that got the Holy Ghost in them. He's my brother. He's carrying God around in him like I'm carrying him around in me. And once we recognize that we are the temple of God, that we are the temple of God, we are the temple of God. You've got to know this. Paul said we have this treasure in earthen vessels. You know what he's saying? What he's saying is you're carrying that Holy Ghost around in a body that can sin. That'll blow you away. But God chose to put that Holy Ghost in this skin. God dwelt in that skin in the Old Testament, the tabernacle. The ugliest thing in the desert was that tabernacle. And don't you look so sanctified. You're the ugliest thing God ever made. But yet the Holy Ghost lives there. I said the Holy Ghost lives there. Jesus lives in there. Hallelujah. I'm talking about we're nothing but the vessel that's carrying the Holy Ghost around. And if you fall, I'm not going to talk about you, but I'm going to lift you up, because I know that you have a vessel like I have. I'm not going to talk about you. If I'm going to talk about you, I'll get on my knees and talk about you. Can you shout amen? Hallelujah. This is the time for the church to come together. We are the body of Christ. We have a measure of the Holy Ghost. And if this body ever gets to its fullness, we're going to have what Jesus had. And when you walk into a place where there's demons, they're going to look at you and say, "Why have you come to torment us before our time?" They're going to recognize that you have the same thing in you that Jesus had in him when he walked the shores of Galilee. I'm talking about a God that dwells in you. We have the answer for the needs of that world out there. Shout yes! Woo! How did I get off on that? Caleb discovered the secret of perpetual youth. People always ask me how old I am. I said, "None of your business." Because I got my age set back. I had a tent up, Dwight, in Washington, D.C. And I had a man come into my meeting. He said, "Brother Scheinbach, I'm a prophet." I said, "Get on that tent, prophet. We got a lot of them in there. Get in there and listen to the word preached tonight." He said, "Yeah, but I got a special gift." I said, "What's your gift?" He said, "I set people's ages back." Oh, I grabbed his hand. I said, "Brother, put that gift to work right now." I made him work that gift right there in that tent before I preached. And he set my age back, and I'm 20 years. And I believed it. I wrote my address down. I said, "I want you to go to this home in Pennsylvania, and the lady that answers that door, I want you to put your hands on that woman and set her age back. Tell her I ain't living with no old woman no more. My wife said to me, he never did show up. I said, then I'm going to have to set it back. How many of you know you can get your youth renewed? I like what Caleb said. He said, I'm just as strong today, 85 years of age. I'm just as strong today as I was 45 years ago for war, to go out and fight and come back victoriously. He said, now, therefore, give me this mountain. Woo-wee! That's my kind of man. Looking for another fight. Looking for another battle. 85 years of age. Dominion 90. God's not going to drop it in your lap. You got to fight for it. They shall bring forth fruit in old age. They shall be full of sap. And green. The fountain of youth is no fable, but it's a fact. And it rises from beneath the threshold of the temple door. The stream is coming out. The prophet saw it in his vision. Ezekiel saw it. Jesus said, out of your belly shall flow rivers of living water. You've got it on the inside of you. We've been teaching people how to talk in tongues. Everything has got to taught Christ, to taught Holy Ghost, everything's taught. God didn't say out of your head will flow, but out of your belly's going to flow rivers of living water. Hallelujah. I said hallelujah. Hallelujah. Hallelujah. We don't realize what we possess. Hear me, church. You read that book of Acts over again. Miracles was everyday living. You can't force a miracle. They just happen. Just to hear Pastor, what he said happened last night, woman in the parking lot getting up out of a wheelchair. That's the way, that's the normal. But we can talk more about miracles than what we have the power to produce. People tell me they got the Holy Ghost. I don't want to hear the tongue. I want to see the power. I said, I want to see the power. I want to see the power. When they got the Holy Ghost in that upper room, 120 of them. You know what it was? Instead of one Christ, there's 120 of them now. Jesus laid one body down on Calvary, and he picked another body up on the day of Pentecost. We are the body of Christ. And they went everywhere. They went everywhere and preached. On the streets, they opened blind eyes. They unstopped deaf ears. They made the lame to walk. They put to work what they have. What I have, I give. In the name of Jesus Christ of Nazareth, rise up and walk. It's coming. I said, it's coming. He's going to do it again. I was privileged some years ago to see God move in such a miraculous way. I have never seen it before, and I've never seen it since. I saw 12 wheelchairs on this side, 15 stretchers on this side. A little boy who was born with 26 diseases, born blind and deaf and dumb. Both of his little arms were crippled and deformed and twisted and matted together. The knees were in his stomach. Elbows touching the knees, and he had no feet. And in one split moment of time, God walked into that place. First thing I saw was that tongue hanging on that boy's chin. It snapped in his mouth for the first time in 4 years. Milky colored eyes began to whirl like whirlpools. Beautiful color of brown came in. You knew God opened the eyes. The arms began to snap and crack like pieces of cordwood breaking. The knees began to bend and crack and snap. I saw God create feet on two clubs. I saw the toes while they were being formed. Nobody told me this. I saw this with my own eyes. Are you listening to me? 26 diseases. He had several heart problems, kidney problems, all kind of organ internal problems. God supernaturally and miraculously healed that boy on the spot. And while God was doing that in front of 3,500 people, all 12 people in those wheelchairs, like a master sergeant was commanding them to stand up, all 12 of them got up out of those wheelchairs and walked out of there healed. Are you listening to me? I saw this. Just like a maestro was conducting an orchestra, every eye went from the wheelchairs over to the stretchers like they were expecting something. And it happened. Everybody in the stretchers got up and they walked out of those stretchers totally healed. 6 or 7 people with white canes walked out of the audience with 6 inches of red. 6 or 7 blind people brought their canes and threw them on the platform. There was a dozen hearing aids, those old-fashioned hearing aids that looks like that little recorder you have. That they're not the kind that you hide in the ear like they have today. Everything is sophisticated today. But 12 of them, I don't know how many eyeglasses, people just took them off their eyes. We took about 2 bushels of eyeglasses out. Women lost 3 sizes in their dresses. Many of them had tumors and they just disappeared. Are you listening to me? For the first time in my life, I saw everybody in that audience healed by the power of God, and nobody laid hands on them. But the power of the Lord was present to heal. I believe God lifted the veil to show me what's going to happen in this last day. Hear me, church. You ain't seen nothing yet. Gonna pour out his spirit. It'll not be the glorification of man. We won't lift man up, but we'll give God the praise. We'll give God the glory. It won't be man laying hands on them, but it'll be the nail-scarred hand of Calvary. God is gonna do it again. Shout yes! Every time I go to church, my spirit cries, do it again, Lord. Let this be the night. Let this be the night. Let this be the night. And you know what? I feel the same spirit here tonight that I felt back there in 1957 when I saw God do this thing. God is in this house. This is camp meeting night. Whatever you want, you can get it tonight because Jesus is here to do what he said he would do. Oh, hallelujah. We evangelists preach revival, and we're going to see a revival. But that revival has to come through the church. And the church got to get renewed first. It's renewal for the church. What was is going to come around. Are you listening to me? The book of Acts, you're going to see it all over again. Hallelujah. You'll be going out into the streets. Instead of putting money in the coffers of those beggars, you'll say, in the name of Jesus, rise up and be made whole. Hey! Shout yes! You'll take a bottle of oil into the hospitals and you'll anoint them with oil in the name of the Lord, and you'll just move on to the next one and we'll empty the hospitals. Can you shout amen? He'll be bringing dead bodies in here and we're going to see them rise and we're going to call the grave. We're going to call them out of the dead. Can you shout yes? Do it again.
1: Just be seated for a moment, if you will. Church, something in me is crying out for it. Every one of us know what it is to fail, but aren't you glad God didn't give up on you? Now, if you're perfect, you'll have to forgive us imperfect folks. We're striving for it, but thank God he abides in this vessel. turn around and look at somebody and say, Jesus lives in me. Just to know that he's taken up residence there. Holy Ghost. Now, if you're here tonight and you've never experienced Christ in your life, you can't receive the Holy Ghost until you get saved. I had a lady in New York come to me and ask me to pray for her son. She said, pray and ask God to fill him with the Holy Ghost and save him. I said, if God does it in that order, your son's going to blow up. Because you can't put this new wine in old bottles. You've got to get a new bottle. You've got to be born again first. And when you get a new vessel, then you can hold that new wine of the Holy Ghost. If you're here tonight and you've never experienced Christ, I had a man in Seattle come to me and he said, preacher, am I saved? I said, no, sir. Well, he said, you don't know me. I said, don't have to. When you get saved, you won't go around asking somebody, am I? You'll be going around saying, I am saved. I know it. His spirit bears witness with my spirit. I'm not talking about shaking a preacher's hand. I'm not talking about signing your name on a church book. I'm talking about being born again. If you've never experienced Christ in your life, I want you to bow your heads, everybody, please. I'm going to give you an opportunity to come to him in this camp meeting. July 31st. You'll never forget it. 1990, be a new beginning for you. I don't care how many times you tried, how many times you failed. You may be bound by drugs, alcohol, perverted sex. Jesus Christ will take you just as you are, and he'll transform you by his power. But you've got to come to him. The Bible says, he that cometh to me, I will in no wise cast him out. Now I'm going to count to three, just simply one, two, and three. If you want my prayer, you want to know that you're a child of God. I don't care how many times you tried and failed, he'll pick you up. I'll guarantee you will. I want you to throw your hand up when you hear me say three. All over the building. It's either heaven or hell. It's either Christ or the devil. You're either saved or you're lost. There is no in-between ground. Get your hand ready. Here's the first one. Here it is. Don't you let any devil in hell or Columbus keep that hand down tonight. Here's the first one. One! Counting down to eternity. 25 seconds. Where will you spend it? Hear me, beloved. God sends nobody to hell. You send yourself when you reject the only plan of salvation. I'm happy to be the one to tell you Muhammad's not the way. Buddha's not the way. Hare Krishna's not the way. Mr. Moon's not the way. You got to get higher than the moon. You got to get to the sun. Jesus said, I am the way, the truth, and the life. Here's the second one. Here it is. Two. Get your hand ready. I don't care how many times you tried and failed. You feel God tugging at your heart. That's the Spirit of God. He's wooing you to the bleeding side of Calvary tonight. 7 seconds to eternity. Every man, every woman, every boy, every girl, get your hand ready. This is your night. Be the greatest miracle you've ever had. Here's your signal. Get your hand ready. Here it is. Three. Shoot it up. Quick, quick, quick. All over this place. Keep your heads bowed, everybody. You that have your hands raised, stand to your feet. I'm going to pray for you right there where you stand. Quickly. Right there where you stand. Quick, quick, quick. You that are watching by television, dial that number on your screen. That's how you do what these folks are doing. Somebody's waiting to pray with you. I'm going to pray for you, you that are standing. You that are seated, keep your heads bowed, please. If you're standing, you can put your hand down. I want you to be comfortable. Now bow your heads. We're going to pray. Anybody else want to get in on this quickly? You feel God tugging at your heart? Thank you, sir. Anybody else? Let me throw it open for a few more seconds. Thank you, ma'am. Anybody else? Quickly. Please don't turn him aside. This may be your last opportunity. God sent you here tonight. This is your night. Thank you, sir. Quickly, before I pray. Father, in the name of Jesus, every one of these that are standing, I thank you for every one of them. Devil, you can't have a one of them. In the name of Jesus, I bind you, Satan, and I adjure you by Jesus, loose them and let them go. Lord, you said whatever I loose on earth, you loose in heaven. Whatever I bind on earth, you bind in heaven. I loose the people from the clutches of the devil, and I bind you, Satan. You'll never be able to attack them this way again. This is going to be their first night of eternal life. Hallelujah. You that are seated, keep your heads bowed. You that are standing, look at me, please. Look right here at me. You know what Jesus said, and I love this. He said, if you confess me before men, he said, I'll confess you before my Father. The greatest confessor, your high priest, if you confess me before men. But he said, if you deny me before men, he gives you the other side of the coin. He said, I'll deny you before my Father in heaven. See, how can I get him to confess me? Slip into the aisle and come down here and stand with me for about 2 minutes. I'm going to pray for you right here. Come. Don't sit down. Let God know you're not ashamed. I'm going to wait for you to come from the balconies, from the side. You're coming to Jesus. You that are watching by television, dial that number on your screen. Somebody's waiting to pray. That's how you come to him. Sing it. Sing it.

0: Isn't that a beautiful song? Remain standing, everybody. Look here at me, please. Every one of you in front of me, look right here at me. I want to talk to you, right into your heart. You watching by television, talking to you too. I have a secret belief, and I don't put this out as doctrine, but I believe this. The first step you took to come down here, God put a hook in your jaw and served notice on the devil and said, you can't have her no more, Satan. She's mine now. Without even saying a word. You showed him some action. God said, he or she that cometh to me, I will in no wise cast him out. The greatest promise. And he also said this. Notice the participation. He said, if you confess your sin, he said, I'm faithful and just to forgive you of your sin. And I'll cleanse you from all unrighteousness. It's so simple we stumble over. Man is so macho. What can I do? You can't do nothing. He did it all 2,000 years ago. All he wants you to do is come. He's done it all. Raise your right hand. Audience, raise your right hand for a loved one. Repeat this after me. I'm going to put some words in your mouth, in your home. I want you to say the same thing. Say, Father,
1: Father,
0: in Jesus' name,
1: in Jesus' name,
0: I come to you tonight. And I come as a sinner. And I confess my sin.
1: Lord, I repent of my sin.
0: That means I turn my back on it. I made up my mind that I'm going to serve the Lord and make heaven my home. I'm through with the world. I'm through with the flesh.
1: Choose Jesus Christ
0: as my Lord and Savior.
1: I believe
0: with my heart
1: that Jesus is Lord.
0: I believe he died on Calvary.
1: I believe he was buried.
0: And according to the scriptures,
1: I believe he arose from the dead.
0: He ascended to heaven.
1: Sat down at the right hand of the Father.
0: Jesus,
1: you represent me there.
0: From tonight on,
1: I want to represent you here.
0: But Lord, I'm weak.
1: I confess that to you.
0: So I invite you
1: to come into my life.
0: By your Spirit.
1: Walk in me.
0: Talk in me.
1: Be my God.
0: Let me be your child.
1: Thank you, Lord.
0: I believe with my heart.
1: Confess with my mouth.
0: You said I'm saved.
1: I believe that.
0: Do you hear that, devil?
1: I'm saved.
0: Both hands and thank him. I'm going to send the word of God to every member of your family. Holy Spirit, sick them, every member of their family. Bring them to the bleeding side of Calvary. And don't stop until every member of the family comes to the foot of the cross. In Jesus' name. Remain standing now. Look at me. Look here at me. Welcome to the family of God. God doesn't even remember what you used to be anymore. All he can see is the blood. Now, I love you too much to tell you to go to the church of your choice. Because your choice might be a cold, dead one. Get out of them cold, dead refrigerators. And find one that's red hot. Full of the Holy Ghost, where the word is being preached. Where it's being practiced, where people are being saved and healed and delivered. Now, many of you may be from out of town, but go shopping. Think Chili Pepper when you're looking for a church. But if you're in the immediate vicinity, I can't think of a better church than the one I'm in right now. Come here, Pastor. You that are watching this by television, this is the World Harvest Church in Columbus, Ohio. And we're in camp meeting.
1: Welcome to Camp Meeting, and this is Rod Parsley. Would you greet these folks, Pastor?
2: Sure will. We're certainly glad to have you. And you that are watching by television, you make sure you keep dialing that number on your screen. The same presence of God that's right here is right there where you are. Reach out to Jesus. He's already reaching out to you, and we're believing for you right now that you'll have a life-changing experience with Jesus of Nazareth. We're so glad you've come. We call this area down here the starting blocks because there's no prize for starting. The Bible said, he that endures to the end, the same shall be saved. Now, Brother Shambach's job's to get you here. Our job's to keep you here, to keep you in the old ship of Zion. When your life starts rocking and reeling like a drunken man, just to pat you on the knee and say, hold on now, it's just going to be all right. We've been this way before, and help you navigate successfully all the way through to the time when the gates will be lifted up and the everlasting arms will be raised and the King of Glory will come through. And for eternity, we're going to be with Jesus. How many of you glad for that tonight? You're on your way now. You were on your way to hell, but now you're on your way to heaven. Shout hallelujah. We want to give you some information and pray with you and take down your name so that we can continue to minister to you. If you just turn to your right and my left and find this great preacher over here with his Bible raised, he's going to lead you to the prayer and conference room where I'm going to share some words with you and give you some literature as we thank God for what he's done in your life tonight. And you too, you keep calling, dialing that number on your screen. Let's give the Lord a hand for the blessing of God that's been imparted to these tonight. Once they were blind, but now...

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know there is probably, and I believe it is, because if the Spirit of the Lord speaks to my heart in this fashion, I generally find that, well, of course, if he speaks to us this way, it's exactly as he says it is. There's a soul out there that's hanging on by a thread. Life can be brutal at times. It can push people to the brink. If you have this radio station on, this Sun Life Network, you're not here by accident. And what the devil is trying to get you to do to end your life, that's not the way. And I'm going to ask Tabitha to sing this second a cappella verse again. And I want you to listen to it. Let the Spirit of God speak to your heart. He can take what's wrong and make it right.

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0: Today, I simply want to share with you a psalm that has really touched me. At times when I'm overwhelmed and I want to pray, but I can't find the words to speak, I simply read this psalm and I offer it as a prayer to the Lord. And as I read it, I want you to keep something in mind. David mentions enemies. However, when I apply this psalm to my life, the enemies I'm talking about are not physical enemies, but rather, I sometimes have to face an enemy called discouragement. Sometimes it's called anxiety or worry. These are all enemies. So for the next few moments, as I read this precious psalm from the Word of God, I encourage you to open up your heart to the Lord and cast all your burdens on Him. Psalm 27, verses 1 through 14. The Lord is my light and my salvation. So why should I be afraid? The Lord is my fortress, protecting me from danger. So why should I tremble? When evil people come to devour me, when my enemies and foes attack me, they will stumble and fall. Though a mighty army surrounds me, my heart will not be afraid. Even if I am attacked, I will remain confident. The one thing I ask of the Lord, the thing I seek most, is to live in the house of the Lord all the days of my life, delighting in the Lord's perfections and meditating in His temple. For He will conceal me there when troubles come. He will hide me in His sanctuary. He will place me out of reach on a high rock. Then I will hold my head high above my enemies who surround me. At His sanctuary, I will offer sacrifices with shouts of joy, singing and praising the Lord with music. Hear me as I pray, O Lord. Be merciful and answer me. My heart has heard you say, come and talk with me. And my heart responds, Lord, I am coming. Do not turn your back on me. Do not reject your servant in anger. You have always been my helper. Don't leave me alone now. Don't abandon me, O God of my salvation. Even if my father and mother abandon me, the Lord will hold me close. Teach me how to live, O Lord. Lead me along the right path, for my enemies are waiting for me. Do not let me fall into their hands, for they accuse me of things I've never done. With every breath, they threaten me with violence. Yet I am confident I will see the Lord's goodness while I am here in the land of the living. Wait patiently for the Lord. Be brave and courageous. Yes, wait patiently for the Lord. Now let us pray. My Lord, my Savior, Jesus Christ of Nazareth, the one and only Son of the living God. King Jesus, you are my light and my salvation. And because of that, whom shall I fear? What shall I be afraid of? When Jesus Christ our Lord is our refuge and the fortress of our lives, whom shall we dread? If God is for us, who can be against us? No one, because we serve an almighty, all-powerful, all-conquering God. Even if the wicked come up against us, we will not fear. Even if an army encamps against us, our hearts will not fear, because Jesus Christ holds all power. Lord, you're the one who has the final say. Father, my prayer is what your word says in Psalm 27, verse 4. One thing I have asked of the Lord, and that I will seek, that I may dwell in the house of the Lord, in His presence, all the days of my life, to gaze upon the beauty, the delightful loveliness and majestic grandeur of the Lord, and to meditate in His temple. Lord, I trust you, because in the day of trouble, you will be my shelter. You will always be my hiding place. You will lift me up on a rock. Because of this, I will sing praises to your name, O Lord. Your word in Psalm 95, verses 1 through 7, it says, come, let us sing for joy to the Lord. Let us shout aloud to the rock of our salvation. Let us come before him with thanksgiving and extol him with music and song. For the Lord is the great God, the great King above all gods. In his hand are the depths of the earth, and the mountain peaks belong to him. The sea is his, for he made it, and his hands formed the dry land. Come, let us bow down in worship. Let us kneel before the Lord our Maker, for he is our God, and we are the people of his pasture, the flock under his care. Lord Jesus, we thank you for bringing us out of the darkness, and we thank you for shining your light on our hearts. We can now declare that Jesus Christ is the way, the truth, and the life. We were once lost, but you have now called us to be yours. May your light shine within our lives, Lord. Let your light be seen in our character. Let your light be seen in our words and in our actions. Father, each and every day, may it be all about you. May we live to exalt you. May we live to praise you and worship you, because you are an awesome God. You are the Almighty God. Lord Jesus, be praised. Let your light shine and be seen in how I walk in this life, in how I conduct myself. Thank you for your word, dear God. For it says in Micah chapter 7, verse 8, "Do not rejoice over me, my enemy. When I fall, I will arise. When I sit in darkness, the Lord will be a light to me." I pray that in all I do, may I reflect your love. May I reflect your mercy to those around me. Thank you, Lord, for inviting me to be a part of your plan. In Jesus' name I pray. Amen.
1: For a moment, I want to encourage you to meditate on Psalm 27 today. In its entirety, Psalm 27 encapsulates David's deep trust in God's protection, guidance, and presence. And I believe that this is a passage that invites us to place our confidence in God, even in the face of challenges, and to seek him with all our heart. Just as David found comfort and courage in his relationship with God, we too can draw strength from our faith in the midst of life's trials. And so Psalm chapter 27, verse 1. "The Lord is my light and my salvation. Whom shall I fear? The Lord is the stronghold of my life. Of whom shall I be afraid?" David begins by proclaiming his unwavering trust in God. He uses powerful metaphors, light and salvation, to convey that God illuminates his path and rescues him from danger. David's confidence in God's protection leads him to ask a rhetorical question. If God is on his side, there is no one to fear. This verse sets the tone for an entire psalm, emphasizing the strength of his faith in God's guidance and refuge. Verse 2, "When the wicked advance against me to devour me, it is my enemies and my foes who will stumble and fall." Here, David acknowledges the existence of enemies and challenges that may come up against him. However, he firmly believes that God will cause his enemies to stumble and fail in their attempt to harm him. This verse reflects David's assurance that God's power is greater than any threat he faces. Verse 3, "Though an army besiege me, my heart will not fear. Though war break out against me, even then I will be confident." David's confidence in God's protection continues to shine through. He uses strong imagery of an army besieging him and war breaking out, emphasizing the severity of the challenges he may encounter, yet He remains unshaken in his faith, declaring that his heart will not fear, and he will maintain his confidence in God's deliverance. Verse 4. One thing I

David expresses his deepest desire to be in the presence of God. He longs to dwell in God's house, not just for a moment, but for all the days of his life. This reflects David's thirst for intimacy with God and his eagerness to experience the beauty and wonder of God's presence. Verse 5, "For in the day of trouble, he will keep me safe in his dwelling. He will hide me in the shelter of his sacred tent and set me high upon a rock." David reaffirms his trust in God's protection and refuge. He believes that in times of trouble, God will provide safety and shelter. The image of being set high upon a rock symbolizes being placed above danger and adversity. Verse 6, "Then my head will be exalted above the enemies who surround me. At his sacred tent, I will sacrifice with shouts of joy. I will sing and make music to the Lord." David envisions a future where he will triumph over his enemies. He anticipates offering sacrifices and praises to God with shouts of joy, celebrating God's faithfulness and deliverance. Verse 7, "Hear my voice when I call, Lord. Be merciful to me and answer me." In this verse, David shifts to a heartfelt plea. He calls upon God to hear his prayers and to respond with mercy and grace. David recognizes his dependence on God's compassion and desires an intimate connection with him. Verse 8, "My heart says of you, seek his face. Your face, Lord, I will seek." David's heart prompts him to seek God's face. He responds to the call of his heart, expressing his determination to seek God's presence with zeal and devotion. Verse 9, "Do not hide your face from me. Do not turn your servant away in anger. You have been my helper. Do not reject me or forsake me, God, my Savior." David acknowledges his reliance on God's help and pleads for God's continued presence. He asks God not to turn away from him, recalling the history of God's guidance and salvation in his life. Verse 10, "Though my father and mother forsake me, the Lord will receive me." David acknowledges that even if his earthly relationships falter, he is confident that God will never abandon him. This verse reflects David's deep conviction in God's unwavering love and acceptance. Verse 11, "Teach me your way, Lord. Lead me in a straight path because of my oppressors." David desires to know God's ways and seeks his guidance. He asks for direction and wisdom to navigate his challenges, knowing that God's guidance will lead him on the right path. Verse 12, "Do not turn me over to the desires of my foes, for false witnesses rise up against me, spouting malicious accusations." David recognizes the threats posed by his enemies and false witnesses who spread lies against him. He pleads with God to protect him from their schemes. Verse 13, "I remain confident of this. I will see the goodness of the Lord in the land of the living." Despite the challenges, David holds on to his confidence in God's goodness. He anticipates witnessing God's blessing and provisions in his current life, not just in the distant future. Verse 14, "Wait for the Lord, be strong, and take heart, and wait for the Lord." David concludes the psalm with a message of encouragement. He encourages himself and others to wait patiently for the Lord's guidance, strength, and deliverance.
In times of uncertainty, he advises taking heart and finding strength in the Lord's promises.

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Lifting Jesus higher, reaching every parish. 103.1 and 94.1 FM. Grenada's

Exodus 15, verse 26, God said, I am the God that healeth thee. And in Psalm 107, verse 20, he sent his word and healed our disease. The Bible says God's word will not return void, but it will accomplish the purpose for which it is sent. He sent his word and healed us. And nobody that is listening to me today would doubt if Jesus walked into

0: coronavirus. So, Lord, we ask you to come. Touch us with your word today. Bring your healing as we put your word on our lips. Let your healing come in Jesus' name. Let's sing it to him.
1: Indeed, he is the God and the Lord who heals us, and Jesus is our healer today. Same today, yesterday, and forever. We want to say a pleasant good morning to you and welcome to Morning Devotions this morning. We give God thanks for another day. Indeed, it is the day that the Lord has made. We will rejoice and be glad in it. We give God thanks again, and we thank you for joining us this morning. We take this time to pray this morning, this very short window of time, to look to the Lord in prayer. And before we begin, we want to commit this time to the Lord.
2: Hallelujah. Father, we thank you this morning. Oh God, our thanks is not just a repetition of words, but it comes from a place of gratitude, a place, oh God, of understanding, of knowing who you are and who we are, of understanding the frailty and the weakness of our human flesh, the limitations of our mind, and our inability to save or deliver ourselves from the darkness and the evils of this world. So we thank you this morning because we know that life comes from you. This blessing to be able to live, be alive, hallelujah, is from you. We confess that indeed you are our creator. You're the one who have given us life. And because we have put faith in you, we believe that you came, Lord Jesus, to die for our sins. And we have confessed it with our mouth. We know that in you now we live and move and have our being. So we thank you for this opportunity to be your representative, to represent you today, oh God, as we live, as we go to and fro in everything we do, to represent Christ. We submit ourselves entirely to you. And we invite the Holy Ghost to continue to have his dominion in our lives, to continue to lead and guide and help and teach and comfort, to continue to do everything you declared he has come to do for us, oh God. We receive him today. Holy Ghost, be glorified. Have the preeminence in our lives. In the name of Jesus, we take authority over every work of the enemy, because we know in the name, your name is above every other name. Above every power, every throne, every dominion, every principality, everything that rule that is in this life, in this world that we exist in, your name is above every other name. Every sickness, every disease, every affliction, every infirmity that seeks to affect man in any way. Hey, hallelujah. Your name is above death itself. Oh, glory to God Almighty. Hallelujah. And we thank you this morning that in obedience to your word, to come boldly to the throne of grace where we could find help in our time of need, we have come. Hallelujah. Come to give you thanks. Come to give you praise. Come to give you worship. Come to sit at your feet and receive from you, God. We just turn this entire time over to you. We ask you, oh God, to just have your way. In the name of your son, Jesus Christ. Amen. Amen.
1: Amen.
2: Praise God. And we just want to read a short verse from Matthew chapter 4, verse 23 to 25. Before we get into the time of prayer, we have some requests we want to pray. Today we want to pray and be praying for those who are sick and may have gone to the doctor. You got a report. Maybe you have to do an operation or

0: something to bring relief to this condition. We want to pray this morning because we believe in the healing power of God, of the name of Jesus, in the word of God, right? So we want to pray for healing across the nation, right? And we want to also pray that God will raise up men who would preach and teach the gospel so that healing and deliverance will follow. And this text here is straight along those lines. The Bible says that and Jesus went about all Galilee, all of Galilee, teaching in the synagogues, teaching in the church. Synagogue is just a Jewish word for the church.
1: Building.
0: The building where they met, where the people met. Remember, we often see the church was in the wilderness. All the Jews who came out of Egypt, that was the church in the wilderness. Mm-hmm. And they entered into the promised land. And Jesus was teaching first and preaching the gospel of the kingdom. He was teaching and preaching. And as he taught and he preached, the Bible says, and healing all manner of sickness and all manner of diseases among the people. I don't see any limits here. Mm-hmm. I don't see no disease that was excluded. True. No sickness was excluded in what Jesus was doing. Today, there are a lot of sickness. It's like the church is powerless to heal. The church seems as though it is powerless to address these. You will hear of a healing or something good happen far in between. But in this text, it tells us that Jesus was doing two things. Preaching and teaching. And as he preached and as he taught, healing, all manner of sickness and all manner of disease, all manner, all types, all shapes or forms, nothing was excluded. He was doing it. People were getting healed. Whatever the ailment, whatever the sickness. And as he did that, his fame went throughout all Syria. And they brought unto him all sick people. Take the limits off him this morning. Remove the limits. If your God is God, then remove the limits. They brought all sick people unto him. Those who were taken with diverse different types of diseases and torments. Hallelujah. There were people who were sick. There were people who had diseases. There were people who were tormented. And those which were possessed with devils. And those which were lunatic. And those that had the palsy. And he healed them all. And they followed him, great multitudes of people from Galilee and from Decapolis and from Jerusalem and from Judea and from beyond the Jordan.
1: Decapolis.
0: All over into Lebanon, into Jordan, mm-hmm. into Saudi Arabia. They were coming. Now, one of the problems with the believers today is this: is we have allowed envy and jealousy and hatred to influence our thoughts and our words. So if God is using one of his servants to do this work and fame begins to spread, we begin to cut them down, trample them, abuse them, speak all manner of evil against them. And Satan gets the upper hand. People begin to turn away because there is a lack of unity, oneness. When God is using someone to do mighty works in the nation, we should all run and surround them and encourage and speak well of it. But that is a sad, sad indictment against us. There was no sickness. There was no lunatic. There was no paralyzed person. There was no demon possessed person who was not coming to Jesus and getting healed. And his fame, he became famous. That's what the word fame means. He became famous. His reputation, his popularity spread. We had some of these men in the past doing this work, and what these men face from other servants of God is appalling. The evil that was spoken against them and against what God is doing, the Bible tells us that is blasphemy to speak against the power of God, to speak against the manifestation of the works of God, to speak evil about it, to say, oh, what a person doing there is this, and what a person doing there, and begin to trample and pull them down and speak evil of the of God's healing. Be careful, brethren. I warn us, be careful when God is about to pour out his spirit upon his servants again, and you will hear of what God is doing, and the fame will begin to spread, and people will begin to come to flock to them. I say, be careful what you say, because you may be speaking evil against what God is doing. And God said, anyone, he said, all manner of sin shall be forgiven, but the sin of blasphemy, the sin of attributing my power and my works to the devil, he said, that will not be forgiven you in this last days. Be careful. And that is one of the troubling things about why we're not seeing the power of God manifest in our nation. There's too much wicked and evil speaking against authorities and powers and the servants of God. But God is saying, I am the God who heals you. My power comes through my servants as they preach and teach. Don't neglect miracles and healings, he's saying. Don't despise it. I am the God who, there is no sickness. Your sickness or your disease is not beyond God's ability to heal.
1: Amen.
0: So let's pray this morning. Let's believe God this morning to do it. You maybe know someone who's sick. You maybe know someone who is ailing. Someone who is troubled, is tormented in their heart or in their mind by some evil thought, evil word, evil spirit. I call their name this morning. God will bring deliverance.
1: Hallelujah.
0: Hallelujah.
1: Praise the name of Jesus. Hallelujah. Thank you, Father. You say, I am the Lord that healeth thee. And that's your word. And the word of God said, by his stripes we were healed. And God, you did not take the stripes in vain. You have all power and authority,
0: yes,
1: O God, in heaven and earth, to heal all manner of sickness and disease, as your word has said this morning. So we give you thanks today that healing is available to us.
0: Oh God.
1: It's available to us.
0: Hallelujah.
1: We have to receive,
0: yes,
1: our healing. We thank you for your word this morning to our hearts.
0: Hallelujah.
1: And God, this morning we bring before you all those who are sick of all manner of sickness and disease, whether sugar diabetes, oh God, whether it's high blood pressure, oh God, whether it's, oh God, cancers, chronic disease, oh God, influenza, cold, growths. Oh God, whatever it is, we bring before you this morning, mental illness in the name of Jesus, harassment and torment of evil spirits. God, your spirit is poured out that we may heal. We may speak the word of God and healing take place in the lives of people who are suffering, oh God. You have come to set the captive free. We pray freedom and to loose men in bondage this morning in the name of Jesus Christ of Nazareth. We speak health in the name of Jesus. We speak deliverance in the name of Jesus. We cancel the plan of the enemy against the lives of people. We, oh God, we speak against growth. We pull them out in the name of Jesus. We ask you, Lord, to bring deliverance and healing. Those who are ailing with heart sick, heart disease, we pray that their heart be fixed this morning. Those who have kidney disease, we pray that you restore their kidneys to perfect health again. In the name of Jesus Christ of Nazareth.
0: Hallelujah.
1: We speak health over the nation, oh God. Oh God, we speak to the bodies today, and we say be healed. We speak to their minds today. We say be healed in the name of Jesus, from the crown of your head to the sole of your feet. Healing is the children's bread this morning. And we say to receive
0: by your stripes
1: in Jesus' name.
0: We were healed. It's already accomplished.
1: Hallelujah.
0: So Lord, thank we pray you, this morning, that you would raise up your servants. Raise up your servants who would obey your command and your word to go and preach and teach, oh God Almighty. Hallelujah, to the highways and the byways. Raise up your servants who will do like you did, oh Lord Jesus, who went into the churches, went into the synagogues, went into the meeting places, went, oh God, into the open airs, in the street, and preach and teach and heal every kind of disease and every kind of sickness amongst the people. My God, there is a seem to be an apprehension. People be doubting that healing is for today. We have heard people preach that healing and miracles is not for today. The Lord rebuke you, Satan. The Lord rebuke that lie. The Lord rebuke that evil conversation. The Lord that rebuke that evil speaking against the authority and the power that Jesus Christ has given to the church. We condemn those voices and tell them be silent in the name of Jesus. It is written in the word that Jesus Christ came to heal his people of all sickness and disease. There is no limits, no boundaries. There is no impossibilities. So we pray for the demonstrating and the revealing, oh God Almighty, of this authority you have given to the church in this nation and across this region. We pray, oh God, once again you would raise up your servants to do this work. Let their fame spread. Let the news of what they're doing spread for the glory of God, so that people will come from near and far. They will take the plane, they will take the boat, they will come here by whatever means to be healed, to be delivered from their diseases, from their pains. Your word says, from their pains. Those who are under the power of demons, from the epileptics, the paralytics. Oh God, you healed them all. Let this become a norm again in the church. Forgive us, Lord, where we have spoken evil against your works. Where we have walked in doubt and unbelief. We have questioned whether God really heals indeed. Forgive us. We repent today and ask you to have mercy upon us. Let, oh God, infirmities, let this evil of cancer and diabetes and hypertension and all the things that are attached to it no more be named as common amongst your people. In the name of Jesus, those, oh God, who walk in doubt, we pray you would heal their minds today. You would reveal your word and reveal yourself to them. That no more will they doubt your ability and your capacity to heal. In the name of Jesus. So we have more confidence in medicine. We have more confidence in the doctors. In hands sometimes that are unclean than in the hands of God. Forgive us, oh God, I pray today. We have put more faith in men now than in God. That is the reality of the life your people are living. We put more hope and more confidence in the surgeon, hey, in the medication, in the pharmacy. Hey, we have more faith in the pharmacy, in the herbalist. They existed in Jesus' time. The physician existed in Jesus' time. The herbalist existed in Jesus' time. The witchcraft worker existed in Jesus' time. But the Bible says the people were coming from near and far. They were coming from everywhere. Oh God Almighty, to be healed, to be delivered, to be set free. Oh God, hallelujah. And I pray this morning there will be a resurrecting, a resurgence of faith in God. Hallelujah. You'd raise up and anoint your servants again. You'd pour out the gifts of healing and miracle. It's written right there in Corinthians. You have given unto the church the gift of healing and miracle and faith. Hallelujah. My God, let these once again become common amongst us.
1: Yes, Lord.
0: Men of faith.
1: Speak to every enlarged heart.
0: Men empowered by the Spirit, with the Spirit to heal.
1: Return to your numbers.
0: To deliver. To cast out devils.
1: From among our own hearts.
0: Right now, we take demon possession as normal. No more people going to the pastor or the servant of God, to the evangelist, to get their family members delivered. They see it now as normal, as a helpless care. Oh God, we repent. Forgive your servants, forgive the church for lack of faith. Repent of that evil and ask you to deliver us today and restore us. That the fame of our God will spread. That the fame of our God will spread. Let healing begin today and become a common thing amongst us. Let it become a common, it become a normal. Hearing the report, hearing the testimony of what God has done. In the name of Jesus, help us to submit to your Spirit. Remove where you have anointed us and we have doubt in it. We don't believe. We questioning if God really said it, if God really says, I have anointed you. I have given you the gift. Walk and fulfill my purpose in the earth. Represent me. Oh God, deliver us from fear of the reproach of men. We are afraid what people will say, afraid what they will say. They said all kinds of things about you, but you did not neglect to do what your father sent you to do. Help us to become obedient.
1: Thanks, Lord.
0: And to follow you today.
1: Thank you, Jesus.
0: We ask in Jesus' name.
1: Hallelujah.
0: Let healing break forth in our worship service. Let healing break forth on a Sunday morning out of the control of men. Holy Ghost, do your work. We call and ask for you to have liberty in the present, in the house, liberty in the synagogues, liberty, hey, in the church, in the buildings where your people congregate. Oh God, let your Spirit manifest your power. I pray today and I ask this, oh God, in the name of your Son, for your glory, and for your honor. Take back the authority in the land for healing, for deliverance, for casting out devils. We take back the authority in this nation. The church, we reclaim the authority in this land for healings, for demonstrating the power of God over all kinds of disease and sickness, over casting out devils and demons, healing the paralyzed and the epileptic, and those who are tormented. Peace, we speak, O God, in Jesus' all-powerful name.
1: Amen.
0: Amen.
1: And Lord, this morning we pray for those out there who may be suffering from heart disease, enlarged hearts, God, fluid around the heart. Oh God, the chronic heart failure. We speak to their heart. We speak healing in the name of Jesus to those persons at the sound of our voice. In Jesus' name, be healed in the name of Jesus.
0: Amen.
1: Claim your healing now in Jesus' name. Amen. Yes. Amen. We want to thank you again for joining us this morning. We speak a blessing upon you, and we continue to trust in God as we walk with Him in this time.
0: Yes.
1: Be blessed and join us tomorrow, God's willing, on another edition of Morning Devotion. Blessings. Amen.
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1: Romans 12, verses 1 and 2. But our focus is on verse 2. And be not conformed to this world, but be transformed by the renewing of your mind, that it may prove what is that good and acceptable and perfect will of God. Shall we stand? Heavenly Father, prayers of peace, teacher in the midst of your assembly, midst of the household of faith, guide us through today's message. Bring to us the information we need. Grant unto us the strength, the empowerment that comes from above, that the ongoing renewal of our mind will continue until the full formation of Christ be had in us. So we bring our vessels today to be filled, and our hearts and our minds, that you may write upon them both. And Lord, those instructions will remain forever. We now take authority over all things that would seek to mitigate against the counsel of Scripture. Stand in hostility and in opposition to you today. We lay them to rest and declare them destroyed. The grace of God, the wisdom of God, the might of God, counsel of God will prevail. Have now your divine way in our hearts, in our midst, and in this house. Christ's name with thanksgiving. Amen. God bless you. You might be seated. We have established that our work schedule has been drawn up for us, that salvation, though it is free grace, and no labor is required to be born again, and that you and I contribute nothing to being born again and being saved, it is not so with the renewing of our mind. Whereas you and I contribute nothing to our salvation, and we gave nothing to be coming born again, we receive it freely. No price attached, no cost attached, but it is not so with the renewing of the mind. Our schedule is drawn up for us, a work schedule, and we are told what needs to be done. We have been instructed and told what we need to do. This schedule was not developed by us. You and I did not write this schedule, because there are some things we are going to leave out that are critical to our development and growth. So God cannot allow us or take the risk or the chance to allow us to develop our schedule for our mind's transformation. He himself, by himself alone, drew up the schedule, told us what we must. I would say it again, the renewal of the mind is not a once, instant, and finished walk. It is not done today, no, but it will be with you for the rest of your natural life. You will have the whole of your future to continue with dealing with your mind. And you may not want to deal with your mind, but you have to deal with the mind. Because if the change will come, it first begins in the mind and with the mind. So I am not hurried to leave that series at all. I believe for the next 12 years. Your change will not fully come until the mind is fully changed, renewed, transformed, made over. And if you assume to believe to the contrary, you have discovered that you are fooling yourself. As our Christianity often is a major contradiction, does not line up to what the word says, what it teaches, what it preaches. Check your life out every single day. You'll be ashamed of your own self ever so often. Miss the mark here, and you miss the mark here, and you miss the mark here. But it's not God's intention of how the rest of your life should be lived. Not God's plan. I will submit to you again. If our minds were already renewed and fully heavenly aligned, there will be no call upon us made for us to have our minds renewed. Somebody remind you again on that one. If our minds were already renewed and fully transformed, and our mind is like God, there would not have been of necessity any appeal made for the renewing of our mind. So it is not. So we gotta stop fooling ourselves, front ourselves, and face ourselves, and deal with ourselves. You're gonna get a victory. So I said to you last Sunday, the renewing of the mind is a process, and you have to accept where you are to begin with. And this is not an assumption or by an assumption, but factual. I asked you this morning, where are you this morning? Where is your mind this morning? Where is your mind today? Where are you positionally now? Well, I would not attempt to answer it for you, because I can't do that. Only you can. And only you should. No one else. Say my mind. Say it again. My mind. My mind.
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2: 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And all we ask God for every single day is, oh God, bless me.
1: We ask God for everything. We even ask God to plant the banana tree behind the house. I don't want my hand to get that. That's our attitude.
2: And what we could do for ourselves and should do for ourselves, we want others to do it for us.
1: And we get angry with them and we say to them, we're not doing it because you can help yourself.
2: So these last several Sundays were not designed to make you just feel good and feel having had a good service. Reach you up out of the face of the earth
1: and you are gone. Now these last few several Sundays have been helping you to keep your foot on the ground and watch before you and see what is before you.
2: We get not all things from God without our personal involvement of labor, activity and work. I wouldn't say hard work. I would say diligent work.
1: I want people to work diligent and being hard. You can work hard and there's no great return. Can work hard and can buy bread.
2: Can work hard, can buy cheese. 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But when you leave where you have left out working, you can't buy one single thing.
1: You work hard and your sweat perspiration came upon your forehead and upon your faces and random.
2: And you cannot buy nothing. And you can work diligently and buy everything your heart desire.
1: Diligently. Diligence is the application of wisdom. Wisdom brings resources to us. Means to earn comes to you. Means to earn come to you.
2: So we are going through today some tough roads and tough forests. You have to deal with your own mind.
1: So I said again, your work schedule is drawn up for you and given to you. Place in your hand. Your work schedule is placed in your hand. This is one you're not getting off on freely. You have to work for it. Say, I have to work for it. I have to work for it. I have to work for it.
2: I rehearse. When we withhold food from living things long enough, those living things will die.
1: So just starve it. Right? Starve the negative forces, negative factors. Starve them. Give them no food to eat. They will die.
2: We starve the negative forces and we feed our mind the right resources.
1: We feed the mind with good stuff. Feed the mind with good stuff. Because you see,
2: they are both alive, you know. And don't forget yourself. Then you go back here to square one. When you were born again, the mind that you were born again with is not the mind that you were created with.
1: So I'm going to rehearse it in your head.
2: The mind that you were born with is not the mind that you were created with.
1: Let me say it again.
2: The mind you were born with is not the mind that you were created with.
1: Not the same mind.
2: The mind you were created with was heavenly, innocent, pure, true, godly, great, gorgeous, without limitation, without doubt, without fear.
1: That's what you were created with. I ask you right now, where is it right? That created mind is there? Is it there? No one teaches a child to lie. At some given point, he or she just knows time to lie. Nobody taught them to lie.
2: You did not teach your children as a policy, as a position to lie. They just knew that when they find themselves in a place they don't want to be, the only way out is to tell a lie.
1: Who taught them?
2: Anybody?
1: Teach them to lie?
2: No one.
1: They just knew because the original mind is no longer there. Original mind is no longer there.
2: Mind you were created with is not when you were born human.
1: You lost it.
2: And if I'm going to spiritualize it, Christ, God, and the Holy Ghost put an angel now to protect that life. That tree of life that we saw in the garden here that we want to go back and take without certain factors attached to it. So God says, no, you're not going to go and touch it. You're going to put an angel there, a mighty one with a great sword.

0: the age and on the world. So God comes to Paul and he says to us, now you begin the process after your conversion to renew
1: the mind. Renew the mind. Renew the mind.
0: The soul is saved. The spirit is saved. The soul is born again. The spirit is born again. They are saved.
1: But the mind is not yet being fully renewed.
0: It's not. It is not.
1: So I must now begin to do some things with a continual renewing of the mind.
0: I do some things.
1: Gotta fill the mind with some stuff.
0: So that a process may continue. One, I fill it with goodness.
1: Ephesians 5:9, Galatians 6:10.
0: So I fill my mind with goodness. I think good about people. I think good about life in the Lord. With the renewing of your mind comes new thoughts to think on. New thoughts to think on.
1: As the mind is fed thoughts.
0: Mind is fed words. The mind is fed ideas. The mind is fed concepts. And we understood in the past what constitutes the mind, what the mind is made up of, what are the faculties, and I will not go back there because you know it as of yesterday to now. Don't think for 1 second up here is empty. It's not empty. Here is full. But you're going to begin to empty out throughout, and you're going to know, send in, send in. So, with the renewing of the mind, you are replacing all foreign stuff with new heavenly stuff. You call it goodness. So you begin on the human level. No other level can you ascend to begin to think.
1: You begin on the human level. You begin to think good about people. Good about that which is good. Say it again. You begin to think good about that which is good. And you begin to think good upon that which is good. Goodness.
0: There is good in every human being.
1: Not saying every human being is good. I'm saying there is goodness in every human being. You can find good in every human being. Find good.
0: So how we begin to defeat and destroy? How do we begin to defeat and to destroy the elements of the world or the cosmic elements? How do we begin to destroy them? You begin to begin thinking good about people.
1: Hey, church, say yeah. Say it again. Say it again. Say it again. And again. And again,
0: think good about people.
1: There is good in every living human being, even the witchcraft workers and the wickedness. They still do good things.
0: If you fall down on the side of the road and they're passing by, they may pick you up. That's a good act. But they are wicked. Their hands are full of iniquities and they are serving the devil.
1: But you may collapse in the road and you passing by and they see you and they will pick you up, put you in the car. They have done a good act. Are you hearing me?
0: They have done a good work. A noble task. They did not leave you lying on the ground. Yeah, they picked you up. I heard it of a man who will see someone in great distress and pass them by. Even though a person may be an evil person. But even at that moment in time, there may be in them that response, I need to render help or assistance.
1: So I will pick him up. I will pick up. We are not celebrating their works. We are not celebrating whom they serve. We are saying here that there is in every human being some good. Some good.
0: So I'm dealing with my mind.
1: So where do I begin and what do I begin with? I begin with thinking good about every single person.
0: Christian maturity enables you to draw a line between person and people as persons. Come on, church, this morning. The line between people's actions and people's persons.
1: Draw a line. Draw a line. I must feed my mind with good things. I must feed my mind with good things. So I will stop thinking evil about people. I will spend more of my energy and my time in building rather than speaking that which will pull down, tear down, or destroy. So I spend more time speaking about that which will build rather than that which will pull down and which will destroy. Spend the time speaking things rather build that which will pull down and destroy. Where did the thoughts come from? Hell? Come from your own mind. But the thoughts came from hell. In your mind. Inside you. Where does hate come from? Where hate comes from? The mind. Where jealousy comes from? Where covetousness comes from? Where murder came? Where have they all come from? Where? So I have to sit down and deal with. But to give some comfort again, which will discomfort you, praying and fasting will not change your mind. Miguel, let me give you some Pentecostal comfort now. Praying and fasting will not change your mind. It will help you to change the mind. It will give you the strength and the grace of God to deal with the mind, but it will not change your mind. As you have prayed for donkey and asking God, change my mind. You are disappointed. I've reached some points of frustration. It ain't happening. Behaving the same bad way. Behaving, thinking the same ugly way. Because you have not yet taken out what needs to be taken out and put in what needs to go in. So we begin with thinking good about people. Let me tell you something. Every human being is fearfully and wonderfully made. This is not my statement. No. You have a controversy. It is with God. Scripture is clear. Every human being is fearfully and wonderfully made in the image and in the likeness of God. That is doctrinally sound. Every human being. So I must elevate my mind to think well about people. Think well. Think well. Think good. Because every human being is different. And I'm going to stay on that plane for a while. Nobody is like me and I am not like anybody else. We are different. There's a diversity in our persons. So I will not seek to make you like me because you can't be. Our personalities are distinctly different. So I cannot be like you because I was not made in the image of a prototype of you. Neither were you made in a prototype of me. My personality was made to fit who I am. To live in this body in which I live. And no one else can live in my personality and in my spirit, for I am alone made to live in whom I am. No one else. So when I see you and I value you where God made all men equal before God. That's where I begin. My evaluation that we are all equal. I don't look at you less than me or lower than I. Lower than me. I don't look at you being beneath me. You are my equal. You are my equal. I'll tell you something. We will defeat the world, the devil, and all his strategies when we begin with a process of mental renewal by us addressing the issues that hold our mind captive to the past life while he had been born again. Don't we often become disgust sometimes certain behaviors we see? Become very disgust. Am I angry and reactionary? The mind. You begin thinking good about Ain't that a point of the equality in the creation of every human being? Equality in the creation of every human being. None was made subhuman. No human being was made subhuman to another human being. Huh? None. Appreciate yourself for who you are. Begin to walk and get yourself out of places where you don't want to be. You don't love being. You don't enjoy being there. But what do? I have to walk to get myself out of it. And I'm using the word walk. You hear, I'm not saying fast and pray. I'm saying walk, because a schedule for labor is given to us. Otherwise, we are going to remain the same quality of Christians we had always been. And the world does not really want us. I want God because of how we represent Him in ourselves. I ain't no hurry this morning. Last few months, I haven't been any hurry taking my time. When I preach, I preach. I talk. I take my time. But you will not change only by preaching, by teaching too. Christ preached and then He taught. So I begin the process of renewal by the acknowledgement of where I am and what I must do to ensure that it is fed with the right food, the right stuff. Right stuff. Now I'll just knock this off my head quickly here right now. Now, somebody wants to know what kind of food I eat. Very honest, right? This person is way up the ladder. Way up the ladder. They want to know what kind of food I am eating. I'm an old man, you know, I have other age under this youthful appearance. So he told somebody what his age is and what, how old his pastor is. And they never want to get down, he's seven, how old his pastor. So they told him how old I was, because I don't hide my age. My brother told me he's 52. He said, from here onward, I am 52. From here onward, from this day on. Every year he's 52. Never getting old. Say, Philip, from today, this is my body. I'm 52 today. He said, from today onward, I am forever 52. Not passing that thing. But I gave my age. So he wants to know, what do I eat? What do I eat? I won't even tell you all the stress he put himself through. Won't go there. What I'm saying here is the feeding of the mind. Tell me, if you feed your mind with evil, your face would look evil. And just look on the countenance, and all you will see is no one told you. You just watch the face. And all you can see on that, you see, because the mind is fed with the food of evil and it is no full, it will come out on your countenance. Come on. So you begin thinking good about all of God's creation. Say goodness. I will feed my mind with goodness. Say it again. I will deal with what is evil by the grace of God. Secondly, I will feed my mind with truth. The world love lies. You know that. No, don't repeat it. The world love lies. The thing is not truth. Hear me. When good things happen in a nation, it does not get around a nation as quickly as a lion. As that which is untrue. It makes full circle so quickly, but it's not true. But the whole world hears that piece of information, but it is not true. So I know it's going to be hard for you to deal with this thing, because all of your years you have been living in an environment of juicy gossips. You have living in the world thing you bought. This is a little child, a little girl, a little boy, shoo in the air as I wanted. You live with that. Now that you are mature, that you are born again, and you are beginning to deal maturely and efficiently with your life, where you have to stop and pause and take this thing in your hand and think a million times before I can begin to believe. And what I will do,
0: I will try and do a little research, a little investigation to find out if this thing is really as it is said. And that's hard. That is so much easier to believe what you heard and believe what you saw. And you want to run with that. The question is it truthful? Is it true? It's in my mind. The renewing of. So I begin with goodness. I think good. So I see good in everybody. See good. I go on to truth. Is this thing truthful? Is it factual? Or is it not? So what do? I inquire, investigate, I research. Get information personally. Again, I said to you, it's hard work. Tough work. Because we may assume that this thing is the truth. But go find out your own self. And get the information for your own self. Don't trust a second-hand information to be reliable. So you go on the airways and speak out publicly. I follow the news, you know. I follow the news in this country. I follow the news. One lawyer make a certain statement over the airways. One guy say, okay, it is not factual and it is not true. I ask you to make a retraction and an apology. Lest I want to sue you. I guess you all heard the news too, right? If you're listening. So we like to create excitement. We like to make things sound juicy. But there's a cost to error. It breaks relationships. Ends it permanently. So the church has to be careful how it releases information. You have to ensure the information you are given is factual, truthful. We take a lot of liberty. You hear something. Sometimes you didn't even finish sharing. You didn't even finish sharing. You only heard 1, 2. You haven't heard 5, 6, 7, 8, 9, 10, 11. You're gone with that. And all the rest is what you have added to. Never what came out of the reporter's mouth or the person himself. So what kind of Christianity you have? What kind of life is it? What kind of relationship would it be? I'm taking my time and doors this morning. If you think you are in a sociological class, yeah, kingdom of God has it also. Relax yourself. We're dealing with the mind. Yeah, we're dealing with. God did not create this in a vacuum. It's not created in a vacuum. So you feel your marriage truth. Gotta look for it, search for it, get it, find it. Satisfy yourself. This is truthful. Fill the mind with righteousness. All can be found in Ephesians 6. 10. Fill your mind with kindness. Kindness. Be kind to one another. You gotta stop being mean to one another. Huh? You're so quiet. Why are you so quiet this morning? I say we have to stop being mean. Mean to one. Huh? Stop being mean. When I say mean, what are you talking about? Eh? You know what I'm talking about. Being mean to one another. You know what I'm talking about. I'm talking about not giving somebody a slice of bread. I'm talking about that. But they ask you for traveling money to go to tongue. And you have it and you say, I ain't have it. That comes at a lower level of the word meanness. I wouldn't give you a definition because you know. The mind that you were born with is a mean. Born with that. Oh boy, you're really proud this morning. Kindness. Boy, how this life be so very wonderful. Just to be kind to one. Be kind. Just to be kind. You begin with goodness, you begin with truth, you begin with kindness. Just be kind to one. Can I ask you? Can you do that? You sure you could do that? It's going to be a tough call upon you to manifest that. Can you do it? Could you be kind to somebody? Could you be kind to everyone? Don't tell me yes. Don't tell me yes. No. Don't tell me. Don't tell me yes. Because you may have some work to do. So don't fool yourself right now. Don't fool yourself right now. Let's be real. Let's be real. Can you be kind to everyone? Yes, you can. But for some, you have a work on your hand. But you have no choice. Because the mind is going to be renewed. It has to be filled with kindness. You have no choice in that matter. You do not select amongst the virtues of God to decide which one the mind will be filled with and which one you're going to throw away. You have to take on board all. Mutual forgiveness. Ephesians 4:32. Kindness for Ephesians 4:32 also. Giving of thanks always. Giving of thanks always. Giving of thanks. Giving of thanks always. Always. All the time, in every circumstance, because God leads you into situations that are not very pleasant a lot of times. He leads you there. He takes you inside there.
1: And he waits for your response. How would you respond to this?
0: And we fail most times. But it's so natural to respond to the natural mind, to your natural environment, your natural world. So easy. It's not hard. That's the life you have lived all your years. Some of you, your faces these days looking a little better. You're smiling a little bit more. I'm dead serious. You think I'm watching you? Face looking a little bit more shinier. A little more shiny. Easy, because smiling a little bit better. Shining. Because you've been honest with yourself when you leave, when you go, we say, no, hey, no, you are passing is true. Let me just think about that for a little bit. But you know, why you say this true is, let me just, your face looking a little bit more relaxed. But no one had ever said to you, really issues of this mind. So he's been killing you. You never knew what it really was. So he's struggling against the current and losing it. Current keep taking you downstream. Not know anymore again. You can cut across the stream. The current, the force.
1: Giving of thanks always. Ephesians 5:20. Patience, James 1. Feel you're married, patience.
0: Patience.
1: Sometimes sitting down doing nothing, standing doing nothing, sometimes sitting but walking, but yet being patient, you're not doing anything that you know would jeopardize what God is about to do. And there are some common experiences which I will not touch on that bring out the fact of impatience. Yeah? The impatient can't wait for God, can't wait on God, and we have a fix it for ourselves. You got to get it for ourselves. Get it right? So look around you. And the evidence is present. Look around you. Look to the nation. Look around the nation. The evidence of impatience. But not just wait long enough. You got to fix it. Yourself. For you. Comes from the mind again. Huh? Long suffering. Galatians 5:22. Love. Peace. Joy. Gentleness. Faith. Ephesians 5:22 all the way. Meekness. Galatians 5:23. Temperance. Galatians 5:23. Look at the flip side of those virtues. What do you see? Look on the flip side. Turn it the other way. You may say, I turned my mind around. You may say, I turned my mind around. The flip side. Look on the opposite side to all that was shared today. Just turn it next week. Nothing you will discover in the flip side is from heaven. Nothing. Flip your mind around. Nothing on the flip side is a reflection of the original mind God created you with. Nothing. So that's why the natural world is a rat race. Like crabs in a barrel. Watch crabs in a barrel. Every crab trying to carry what a back. Found it out, how to get to the top of the barrel. Fact you mean, none arrives at the top. He keeps falling back up. Man without Christ.

what needs to be. What we have heard this morning today is how business is conducted in heaven. How business is conducted. How business is conducted. These are what God works with. What does God work with? Knowledge and information. God works with what? What language? They are constituted of. I believe every language that is spoken on earth is understood in heaven. That's where it came from in the first place. He's the creator of all things. So what do you understand about your God? That he is bilingual. Because you never thought that way. He's bilingual. That's why he hears each nation's prayer at the same time. Understand fully what the Chinese, what they are saying, what the French man is saying, what the Spanish man is saying, what the Italian man is saying. You understand every language. He is the source and origin of every language under the heavens. He knows that. Nothing exists without him. Nothing came into being without him. Nothing occurs without his authorization and endorsement. So there's a protocol that guides life in heaven. God says, I want to give you all peace about heaven's life on earth. God bless the church this morning. The protocol that exists, and God says, I want to give my children on planet earth a peace of my mental mind. How I live in heaven. How I think in heaven. How I process information in heaven. I wish to bring it down to my children on earth who lives in heavenly places in Christ Jesus. I want to share it with them. No, I don't want to wait until they get to heaven because some may not make it to heaven. And if the mind is not dealt with, it is going to destroy you. That's why God said they get no chance. And I'm making a statement right now. But I'm asking them, and I'm asking you, begin the process of mental mind renewal. Start it. It's a great risk if you don't start dealing with yourself and with your mind, you may not make it. But what you think is right is wrong. Don't say you're going to follow your conscience. A conscience can be educated to accept wrong as being right. Shall not be relied upon as a sole authority to give you comfort in your decision. There has to be an external source that instructs you. You take yourself and judge all matter, you're going to judge with bias. You don't grade yourself hard, you excuse yourself. You don't grade yourself hard, you excuse. You give a rationale for what you do. Don't you give a reason for what you do? You excuse yourself out and you know it's wrong, but you excuse yourself properly and say, well, I did wrong here and I'm sorry. God, I repent and I straighten up my life and I go forward. You give God a reason. Try to give God a reason. And God tells you, what are you telling me here? Long before you were, I am. Huh? So he said, I want to give to the church on planet earth some of that which is in heaven. What they had lost. What they lost. What they lost, I wish to give them. And yet, you hear the word? Redemption. Reconciliation. Rebirth. Renewal. Why is there a re? Because it once existed, but it's no more. So I, by the grace of God, by the word of God, by the help of the Holy Spirit, bring it back into my life. This mind being renewed is not being brought back into existence by the Holy Ghost, per se, full stop. Some kind of weighty these days. Yes, it is weighty these days. It is very weighty. It's very heavy. I cannot pray through the Holy Ghost speaking in tongues and have him bring back to me what God says. I have to bring back myself. I'll say it a million times. I take a handle on my mind and with the word of God begin to deal day by day and day after day dealing with I. And don't get frustrated. Don't get fed up. And don't feel you are losing the battle. You're not losing it. You're not losing it. That kind of sobering. Feel like you're losing it. The life form that exists in heaven.

0: thinking deep. You're thinking deep. Yes, it's about. Say the soul is saved. Say the soul is saved. The spirit is transformed. But the mind is not renewed. My assignment, my task given to me is to renew it. It's a habit renewed. It's a lifelong assignment. It's a lifelong assignment. If we have 2 more minutes, I'm going to be through. Zakalita, I preach long and talk long. You want to finish in a short. She's a graduate of WIS. The mind, in its original state, is aligned cosmic elements of the age. The mind, in its renewed state, is aligned to the heavenly properties of an endless age. That's where we are right. It's now being aligned to properties that are heavenly, that are of an endless age. The cosmic age and ages are limited. Today, 6,000 years. It's a short period compared to heaven and compared to God. But 7,000 years, still reasonably a long period. So we've had 7,000 years of this alignment to the world. And now God is saying, no, the mind you're now taking on yourself right now is now being aligned to heaven. And that has no age line or timeline attached to it. It is endless. Endless. It is eternal. It is forever. It is without limit. Wherever you are and whatever you are at, that is where you have placed a limit on yourself, not God. Wherever you are, it is where you may have placed a limit and you have stopped. Right? But a new mind, this is about the new mind, the new age has no limit to it. This is a John said. Yes, it's a quality. My mind becomes loomed. You know? There is no limit to the distance, the quantum, the substance, the thing, poorly. We think small. We think poorly. We think small. And they are all ourself induce limitations that we bring on ourselves. Nobody around you on this planet but can decide how far you are, how high you are. I'm not saying you wouldn't have challenges. You will have hell to deal with. I guarantee you that. I guarantee you, you will have hell to deal with when you decide how high you'll go. How deep you'll go, how wide you'll go. Because it's not part of the cosmic age. It runs against it. It's not the norm. It's not natural. That's why you would appear to be stopping. Or stoppage is being brought to level against you. You decide the boundaries. You tell yourself where you want to stop. And what you want to stop? Not God. Not God. And once the mind is changed, then the words change. Language changes. What? I've seen eyes popping open here. Yeah? Are you no longer influenced by the world, by the age, and by the things that are around? Hold on. Hold on. So who says to you today, you can have the finest eating place in this community? Who told you that? You cannot have the finest eating place in this community. Fully conditioned, fully air on this. Seven every noon dish on this. Who told you that cannot be done? Who told you it cannot be done? Where God are you from? It cannot be done. Who told you that? And you believe it. You believe it. For the past, I had the money. You get the money from. First response, where will I get the money from? Cannot. So you impose upon yourself the limitation and satisfy it. The new mind has no limit, no limitation, no boundary. You know you could have the finest breed of goats in this nation? Do you know that? And you can reasonably supply the market? I wonder how many of us have thought about that. The response is, Pastor, I don't have the land for it. I ain't have the land for it. The land is not an issue. If you have a great plan, well drawn up, well defined, tell the government, government will give you. Talk to me now. You see, you don't even believe that, so you're not even saying that. Because as far as you are concerned, it is impossible. It's not possible. So I resign myself to marginal subsistence. I am not accepting the great abundances that are in this vast world and this great world. Huh? Can anything good come out of Grenada? Huh? Can anything good really come out of Grenada? Where does it begin? In the what? In the what? In the right inside here. The mind in its renewed state is aligned to the heavenly properties of an endless age. A wall by itself without end and without external interferences. A wall by itself without end and without external interferences. Who disrupts life in heaven? Who disrupts life in heaven? Nobody. So why would God give you something? Huh? That can't work and will not work. Why would he give you something that cannot work and will not work? It will work for you because you are in heavenly places in Christ Jesus. Brother Banfield, it will work for you because you are in heavenly places in, and that's the only place where it works. But it's a new world in an old world, and the old world does not affect the world of heaven. I use the word for the term world of heaven in which we live. Watch the world in which you live in Christ. Tell me where the boundary begins. Tell me where the boundary ends. Right now, you are living in Christ. I want you to identify for me where the boundary starts. And where does the boundary end? I want you to leave this house of God today. Leave here today. I want you to go home. You do some analysis for your own self. You stop. Come back and tell me where does the world of God start? Where it is. Then tell me also where it ends. I very genuinely would like to know. I want to know, where does the world of heaven end? Want to know where it ends. I would like to tell me where it has become. I really like to look at it. So God can really truly only walk with those whose minds are now unlimited by virtue of a renewal. You want to see God shake this nation up? You want to see God shake up Grenada? Take all what you've heard so far and much more. Start once more looking again at the mind. When this starts, it means now that what the mind now is in alignment with the Word, to the Word, the counsel of God and heaven. Who can stop you? There may be some frustrations. There may be some setbacks. But there is no stopping of you in God. No stopping. Because there is no boundary attached to the renewed mind in the Lord. All things are now yours. All things are now yours. No limit. No limit. No boundary. So God can only truly walk with those whose minds are renewed. He can truly walk with only those whose minds are renewed. He can only truly walk with those whose minds are renewed. This faculty. This reflective consciousness. This. What makes me what I am. Begins walking, starts up here. Process begins. From here, it will go down here. And they will come out. God bless you. Turn to your neighbor. Say, neighbor, I have a task at hand. I have an assignment. It is not an impossible one, because God declared all things are possible to them that believe. All those who believe, it is possible. It is not highly possible. It is possible. Amen. I give a lot of wonderful, wonderful applause today. Do you know how you are walking? You're walking like people who walk into swamplands. Swamplands. You cannot hurry your way through it. Swamplands. Tegua mud. That's what you are feeling like this morning walking through. Tegua mud. Can't rush through it. When you lift your foot up, your boot stain in the soil. And your foot or feet, they are out. You got to pick it up again and go with it. Shall we all stand this morning? Shall we all stand?
1: Welcome, welcome, welcome to Elevate Ministries International. It is a blessing. It is a privilege. And I'm here today to make a disclaimer, put out a disclaimer. I am not here to specifically speak of any particular religion. If it seemed that way, it's not that way. I am here to speak to the body of Christ, and I'm also here to speak to my potential brothers and sisters in the Lord. And it continues to be such an awesome, awesome, humbling experience to do so. You know, when you sit and you look at this life, you realize that when you compare it with what you know and what praise represents, you realize that there has been a consolidated effort by the enemy to silence the voices of worshipers. And I say worshipers because praise is a portal that opens and takes you into the realms of worship. And as I said, there has been a consolidated effort, somebody hearing me, I hope, to shut down praise and worship in our churches. Some of our churches that we go to that were vibrant, on fire. Somebody say fire. Somebody tap the person next to you and say, was on fire for the Lord. It's as if right now it's silent night, holy night. And it's a clear show that the Holy Ghost has been put outside of the church, and he's peeping in while we have our organized, well set programs, and expect the Holy Ghost to come and slap his approval on it. When in the first place, we never asked his opinion, we never asked for his advice. If we we continue to petition God and say, Holy Spirit, give us the spirit of wisdom and revelation. He will give us it, because the word of God says, you have not because you ask not. My theme today, praise is the gateway that opens portals for God to work. God is a faithful God, and he's still in the business of turning things around. If only we give him a chance, the fire will come back to our churches. The Holy Ghost will take his rightful place in our praise and our worship services, which prepares the atmosphere for God to come down and work among us. Prepares the atmosphere for folks to receive the Rhema word, which comes from the heart of the Spirit of God. I say again, praise is the gateway that opens a portal in the spirit realm for God to work. I continue to be in awe that all God wants us to do is come humbly and ask him, and he will come through for us. And the scripture says, and when

commanded to beat them. And when they had laid many stripes upon them, they cast them into prison, charging the jailers to keep them safely. And it says, who having received such a charge, thrust them into the inner prison and made their feet fast into the stocks. And at midnight,

dun, dun, dun, dun, dun, dun, dun, suddenly,

city, the hierarchy of the city, their income was troubled or disturbed or taken away when deliverance came to that young lady. And listen, we know that money does make people funny. My brothers and my sisters in all realms, money does make people funny. The Bible said they got angry and they pulled them. They drew them before the magistrate and they was caught and they were cast into prison. But before they were cast, they were beaten sorely. And not just cast into prison. I don't know who you are today, but today, your prison doors. Hallelujah. Today is your day of prison break, for I present to you in another dimension the weapon of praise, which worship proceeds. It can make you look crazy. It can make you look stupid. It can make people say, what is wrong with that man? What is wrong with that woman? What is wrong?

was placed in the inner chamber of the prison after being beaten. Somebody give God a praise today. After being beaten, the Bible says that they began to praise. They began to praise. They began to carry on like crazy people. I could only imagine that the other prisoners inside the prison was asking themselves, well, these fellas, they got to be drunk. They got to be crazy. They got to be senile. The Bible says that they praised. You see, I'm here to tell you the testimonies of those of all. Paul, hallelujah, and Silas, they heard of Jehoshaphat when he was faced with the dilemma of the army, the armies that were set at array to destroy the children of Israel. Let me tell you something. As human beings, I'm here to tell you, you come up with a design and you're the first person. I assure you that when your design is out, somebody watching it and going and pattern it. It could be a hairstyle. It could be a dress. It could be a meal. It could be a recipe. But today I'm here to tell you that Paul and Silas decided to pattern what Jehoshaphat did, what Gideon did, what the children of Israel did when they had the dilemma with the walls of Jericho, what Daniel was faced with when he kneeled down and he began to give God praise. I'm here to tell you that weapon of praise, that little weapon, that little warhead was used. Paul and Silas begin to worship, begin to praise God in a crazy way because they remember the testimonies of the old. As the Bible said, suddenly there was an earthquake. Let me tell you something. Whosoever you are today, begin to open your mouth and talk about the different characteristics of your God. Remind your God who he healed in the Bible, who he healed that you know. Remind your God who he provided for, whether it be Ezekiel, whether it be Isaiah, whether it be the children of Israel. And bring somebody into the fray that you know that he provided for. Bring about testimonies and tell your God through praise that you know that he healed Hezekiah. You know that he healed the woman with the issue of blood. You know that he healed blind Bartimaeus. Begin to use your mouth as a weapon of mass destruction in the spirit realm. I encourage you today, praise is the gateway to open portals in the spirit realm for God to work. Today, I'm here to remind you that praise is not just from your mouth alone. In Psalms 149, verse 3, it speaks of the tambourine, and it speaks of dancing. Oh, glory be to God, hallelujah. In Psalms 150, it speaks of giving tangibly. I say part of praise is giving, part of praise is honor. You could use just not your mouth, but your hands, your feet, the trumpet, the drums. I encourage you today to make use of that weapon because it confuses the enemy. After he had put all kind of stress on Paul and Silas, the goal of Paul and Silas beginning to open their mouth and trumpet out praise, it confused the enemy, and the confusion in the enemy caused an earthquake. And as the Bible states, the chains of the prisoners fall down, all the gates in the prison open. You see, God didn't just do it for them. So I'm here to tell you
that your praise is not for you alone, but it will affect people, hallelujah, within your circle. Today I encourage you to use that weapon of praise. Before I leave, hallelujah, I remind you that I had a situation with a young man of 10 years old in deliverance. And while he was going through deliverance, he tried to choke his mother. And the demons in him start to cry out and say, if all your Christians only know the power of that praise, begin to praise. I walk around your house with a Jericho match. Walk in your children's room 3 o'clock in the morning. Walk, lift the money you have, hallelujah, that can meet your needs. Lift it up to God. Take the food that's not enough. Your issues, begin to praise and thank God for that which he has done. Behave in praise as if he has done it already. Remember, as I lead, that praise is the gateway that open portals for God to work. Blessings, blessings, and blessings to you. My beloved brothers and sisters, just pray for Sister Cassandra. Just pray for me. Hallelujah.

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2: Dear mommies and daddies, your newborn baby's body isn't suited for water until 6 months after birth. This is because tiny tummies and developing kidneys put them at risk for nutrient loss and water intoxication. Infants under 6 months will get the necessary hydration from breast milk or formula. There is no need to add water to the equation. Even when a mother's milk supply is just coming in during the first few days after delivery, the colostrum produced by breastfeeding mothers is enough to keep your baby hydrated. Water can interfere with a baby's ability to absorb the nutrients in breast milk or formula. Their stomachs are extremely tiny. At birth, a baby's belly only holds about 1 to 2 teaspoons, so even a small amount of water can make them feel full. Filling up your baby's tummy with water means there will be no space for breast milk, which is needed at this stage to provide all the necessary nutrients for proper growth and development. During the first 6 months, your baby's tummy will grow gradually. Another risk of giving water to babies under 6 months old is water intoxication. This happens when too much water dilutes the concentration of sodium in the body, which can upset the electrolyte balance and cause tissues to swell. Your baby's kidneys are small and just starting to develop, so they can't process large amounts of water at any one time. If you are worried that your baby may become dehydrated, talk to your doctor or healthcare provider. The bottom line is that babies younger than 6 months should not be given water because they have tiny tummies and immature kidneys. Until next time, the Grenada Food and Nutrition Council reminds you to eat, look, and feel well in 2021. I am Lishan Murray.
1: 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Yes, they keep the body working well.
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3: One time, say, hey,

whose goal is threefold: to draw us away from God, to thwart God's purpose in our life, and divide us. Satan is a very real person. And so what I want us to talk about in this message is Satan's strategy to defeat us, all of us, every one of us. He hasn't left any of us alone. When somebody tells me, "I don't believe in the devil," I think that's like being in a ring with a bunch of lions, and you say, "No, I don't believe in animals." I'm telling you, Satan is real. He's a liar. He's a deceiver. And many, many, many people are very deceived, and their deception is very evident when they say, "I don't believe in such a person as the devil." So, I want us to read a passage of scripture from Romans chapter 8, if you will. And then I want us to talk about his strategy. How does Satan defeat us? What is his strategy? But Romans chapter 8, and let's slip down to verse 5 to start with. "For those who are according to the flesh," that is, they're living in sin, have never trusted Christ as their Savior maybe, "according to the flesh, set their minds on the things of the flesh." So let me define flesh. We're not talking about flesh and bones and skin and blood. We're talking about that drive within us, that drive within us that opposes God. There's something in every one of us that opposes God. And Paul called it the flesh. "For those who are according to the flesh set their minds on the things of the flesh. But those who are according to the Spirit," that is, we have the Holy Spirit living within us, trusting Him, "the things of the Spirit." Watch this. "For the mind," and remember this, the mind is Satan's playground and his battlefield. Listen, all of his work is done in the mind. It may follow down to the feet, but Satan works on your mind. He's there. "For the mind set on the flesh," that is the mind that's set on the things that the devil wants, listen, "is death." Look at that. "For the mind set on the flesh is death, but the mind set on the Spirit," that is the Holy Spirit, "is life and peace. Because the mind set on the flesh is hostile toward God." You think about your thinking, your thoughts, how much time of your day is given to thinking things maybe you shouldn't, or thinking about people, whatever it might be. He said, "Mind set on the flesh is hostile toward God." You can't think holy things and hostile things at the same time. "For it does not subject itself to the law of God, for it's not even able to do so." That is, the mind that's controlled by the devil is not going to be controlled by God at the same time. "And those who are in the flesh cannot please God. However, you're not in the flesh, but in the Spirit, if indeed the Spirit of God indwells you." That is, when you trust that Christ is your Savior, you're a child of God. And the Spirit of God is in your life to rule and reign. But if you choose, you can disobey God. You can listen to the voice of the devil. Disobey God. Does that mean that you're lost? No. But you'll think you are. You'll find yourself acting like you are. "However, you are not in the flesh, but in the Spirit, if indeed the Spirit of God dwells in you. But if anyone does not have the Spirit of Christ, he doesn't belong to him." Now get that verse. If anyone does not have the Spirit of Christ living within them, they don't belong to him. So when you ask somebody, "Are you a Christian?" They say, "Sure I am." "Well, on what basis would you say that you're a Christian?" "Well, I grew up in a Christian home. I went to Sunday school when I was a kid. I got baptized, and I've tried to do the best I can all these years. And so, yeah, I am one." Not necessarily. There are people who've done all of that and who've never trusted Jesus Christ as their personal Savior. And so when we talk about the work of the devil, his primary work is that of deception, lying. He is a liar from the very beginning. The Word of God says he is. Jesus said he was. He's a liar. Whenever you're listening to the devil

0: speak to you, you are listening to a liar. And so with that passage in mind, I want us to think about it. And that is, every single one of us who is a follower of Jesus Christ, our mind is a battlefield. And we're battling every day. You wake up in the morning, everything may seem to go right, or it all may seem to go wrong. But whatever it might be, you have an enemy with one sole purpose, to deceive you, to ultimately to destroy you, and certainly to keep you from walking in obedience to Almighty God. And so when I look at all these passages, in 2 Corinthians, for example, I want you to look at 2 Corinthians, just the verse or two here, and what Paul says in this fourth verse. He says, in whose case the God of this world, who's the God of this world? Satan, has blinded the minds of the unbelieving so that they might not see the light of the gospel of the glory of Christ, who is the image of God. What's he doing? Satan is a liar. He's the source of lying. He is a liar, misleading and causing people to distrust Almighty God. So the truth is, every single one of us, we're a battlefield. There's something going on in our mind. And that is, we are in constant conflict. That doesn't mean we always feel it. But the truth is, we live in a world of conflict. We live amidst conflict because Satan is always lying. And if you look at American society today, if we've ever been a society of conflict, of lying, of misleading, of cheating, of stealing, of adultery, of all kinds of sin, but such wholesale giving over to Satan and convincing other people that sin's not sin after all. When you vote to kill children, born or unborn, you vote to agree with the devil. The Bible says, thou shalt not kill. The Bible says, thou shalt not commit adultery. Thou shalt not steal. Shall not bear false witness. When you're violating the laws of God, you become the enemy of God. And what you've done, you have consented to doing what Satan wants you to do. So think about this. Your mind, even when you're a believer, your mind is also a battlefield for the devil. Who is it that causes you in a moment to lie about something you know better, or to look with lust, or to take advantage of, or whatever it might be? Satan is very much alive. Now, he cannot overpower a child of God unless we give him permission, because we have the Holy Spirit living within us, who reminds us that Christ died on the cross, shed his blood to forgive us of our sins, who lives within us, who has sealed us. Watch this. We have been sealed by the Spirit of God. As a child of God, we cannot be lost. Live in sin? Yes. Disobey God? Yes. Suffer the consequences? Yes. Just because you're a believer does not mean you can sin against God without any consequences. There are always consequences to sin. It is Satan's lies that convince people they can do this, that, and the other, disobey God and think, well, it's not too bad and nobody's perfect. Listen, Satan has a bag full of tricks that he's willing to show us how to get by, how to do this, how to do that, all oftentimes lying against what we know is the absolute truth. Think in your own life how often you're tempted to do something that you know is not right, but you think, well, it's not too bad. I am saved. And I've heard people argue this. Say, well, I know that I don't live a godly life, but the Bible says my name is written in the Lamb's Book of Life and I'm saved. Yes, it does, if you are. It also says God will chastise you. Now, not because he doesn't love you, but because he does. Because he wants to get your attention to remember who you're listening to. Do you listen to the devil or do you listen to God? You either listen to God or you listen to the devil. And this is a warning that Satan is committed to our destruction. So what I want us to think about for a few moments is his strategy. This is how he works. He's always working to do anything in his power to mislead us, to destroy us, because we bear witness of the Son of God and his love and graciousness to us. So let's think about it a moment. This is how Satan operates. Are you interested in that?
1: Yes.
0: This is how he operates. He directs our attention towards a need or desire. That's where he always gets in. He starts out with that. For example, here's Adam and Eve in the Garden of Eden. Everything is absolutely perfect. Could not be better. They have everything. They have each other. Everything is perfect. The one thing that they didn't have is fruit from the tree of the knowledge of good and evil. Look at everything else is perfect. And so what does Satan do? He points them to the one thing they don't have. How many men and women point to some other person lustfully because they have everything else in life they need but him or her? And how many decisions are made not because people don't have certain things, but they don't have a particular one? Satan is a liar. Satan is a deceiver. And one of the first things he does is to point out something that I should not have. This is the way the devil operates. He points out something in your life that you don't have. He does not remind you of how much you do have, how blessed you are, how healthy you are, what you drive, where you live, what you wear. He points out the one thing you don't have. What about, suppose you had that. Now, if you really want to be complete, you need this. If you really want to feel sufficient, adequate, if you want to be accepted, or look how much money he makes. Well, you work as hard as he does. You need to quit your job. You just need to get, in other words, if you can, listen, you can always lie, steal, and cheat. They seem to get by with, no, they don't. He's a liar. He's a deceiver. And he uses the same tactics he used in the garden. You'd think by now we'd have caught on. How does he operate? He points out the thing you don't have so that if you want to be complete, you'll have it. Did it satisfy her? No. And it doesn't satisfy people today. He creates this desire in order to get people off base, off track. If you only had that, listen carefully, you can't ever have enough of anything that is not the will of God for your life to ever make you happy, ever make you feel complete, ever make you feel content. You'll just go from one thing to the other, believing one lie after the other. You find yourself in self-destruction. One of his tactics, get our attention on something we think we need. The second one is this. Watch this carefully. Satan chooses his timing. He knows when we're the most vulnerable. When Jesus had fasted 40 days and 40 nights, what did the devil say to him? Oh, I've been fasting, glorifying the Father. Well, all you have to do is turn that stone into a piece of bread and you'll be satisfied, which would have been a violation of the Father's will and purpose and plan for his life. And so the devil does the same thing. That is, he knows the timing in our life. And so when you get hungry, angry, lonely, or tired, you're vulnerable. Hungry, angry, lonely, tired. Think about it. Think about the times in your life when that's what you felt. Very, very hungry, or very, very angry, or very, very lonely, or very, very tired. H-A-L-T. Remember that. Halt. When you start feeling hungry, angry, lonely, or tired, H-A-L-T, stop and think. I am now vulnerable to a satanic attack. Did you get that?
1: Yes.
0: A satanic attack is an attack by Satan in one of those areas of your life where you're the most vulnerable. When you get hungry, how do you feel? When you get angry, how do you feel? When you're lonely, how do you feel? And when you're tired and worn out, we're the most vulnerable. And that's when Satan will attack. He knows exactly when to attack us, how to attack us. He knows our weakest points. Everybody has a weakness, at least one or more. That's the way he operates. A third thing he does is this. He creates doubt in our mind. This book from Genesis to Revelation is the word of the living God. It's all true, not part true, all true. The devil will attack you in those areas that you are the weakest. And he creates doubt in our minds. And so what I've noticed is when I've talked to people who are really under temptation about something, it's amazing how they can bring up other scriptures that have nothing to do with that and try to interpret that verse of scripture to say, well, nobody's perfect. And, you know, he had this problem, she had that problem. And so what happens? The next thing you know, they've rationalized themselves right into sin. That's his tactic, to create doubt in your mind. So if I should ask you, do you believe the word of God? What would you say?
1: Yes.
0: Well, do you believe all of it?
1: Yes.
0: You mean you believe all the word of God?
1: Yes.
0: Well, what about this one? My God shall supply all your needs according to his riches and glory in Christ Jesus. You believe that?
1: Yes.
0: Well, why do you sin to get your needs met? Listen, the devil is a liar. He's a deceiver. He will cheat you, deceive you any way he can to get you to follow him rather than Jesus. And so if he can create doubt in your mind about the word of God, that's a dangerous doubt. If he can create that doubt in your mind about his word, he doesn't have a toehold. He's got a stronghold and a grip in your life. Because when you get tempted, here's what you'll do. You'll say, well, I believe the Bible, but some of it's not relevant. Which part is that? Or, this is it. That's just your interpretation. Well, let me ask you this. How do you interpret thou shalt not steal? Thou shalt not kill? Thou shalt not commit adultery? Thou shalt not bear false witness? How do you interpret those? There's only one way to interpret. Thou shalt not do it. That's very simple, isn't it? Very simple. And yet I've seen people come and say, well, that's your interpretation. Well, what's the interpretation of thou shalt not? And what I want to say is you shall not doubt the word of God. This is how Satan operates. He works on our desires. He works on our spots that are most vulnerable, creates doubt in our mind. And then he loves this. He wants to get us in a debate. And to debate with him is disastrous. Jesus said, it is written. It is written. It is written. It is written. Here's what the Father has said. When somebody wants to debate with you about what's right and wrong, just give them God's word. You say, well, I don't know God's word. That's why you need to be reading God's word. You can't just come to church and listen to a sermon once in a while and think you're fit to deal with the devil. Listen, you're not fit to deal with the devil unless you know the word of God. It doesn't mean that you have to know all of it, but listen, you can deal with him if you know the basics. Thou shalt not. And when you start trying to re-reason thou shalt not to say, well, thou should not. That's not what it says. Thou shalt not. Now, is God trying to keep us from something good? No. He's trying to keep us from self-destruction. The Ten Commandments are protection. And when I think about stripping the schools of the Ten Commandments, no matter what else you teach, if you don't teach morality, if you don't teach godly ethics, if you don't teach the truth, what else have you taught? What else have you taught? And so Satan wants to get us in arguments. And if he gets you to say, well, I know, if he gets you to say, well, I know I believe all the Bible, but some of it I don't understand, so I just don't read that part. But listen, everybody should have some favorite passages. Something that God keeps bringing you back to. It can be the Old Testament or the New Testament, but certainly some passages that you live by, that have become a compass in your life. And so what does Satan do? He wants to engage us in a debate, and Jesus simply said, it is written. That settles it. Here's what the Father said. Then, of course, he uses deception as his key weapon. If he can deceive you about anything, he has you. Think about it. To deceive simply means to mislead by making something appear other than what it really is. And Jesus said, Satan is a deceiver. And this is how he operates. He'd like to deceive us to make bad things good, lying not so bad, or telling a story. And so there are all kinds of ways Satan attempts to deceive us. And he knows when we are the most vulnerable in whatever area of life, he chooses to attack us. And then he wants to create division. And Satan's going to say to young people, oh, that's okay for your parents, but you know what? They're old fogies. Or that was true a long time ago, but not now. Which part of the Word of God is outdated? Not any of it. The New Testament interprets for us the Old Testament. We understand the truth of the Word of God. But if I don't, listen, wherever you remove the Word of God, you're going to have division and strife, unbelief and distrust. The Word of God harmonizes us together. We know what the truth is. We know the truth from error, from lying. We want to follow the Lord God. That gives us harmony and peace and joy. We don't have to have everything in life we would like to have, maybe. Satan will tell you, well, you're not complete without this, that, and the other. On the same side, we could say, well, the Bible says, my God shall supply all my needs according to his riches and glory in Christ Jesus. Is it true or not the truth? It all boils down to this. Is this the Word of God or is it not? Is it the truth or is it not? If it's not the truth, then what is it? And if part of it's not the truth, what is it? And if some of it is not the truth, what is it? It is the Word of the living God, true from cover to cover. And God intends for us to live by it. If we want to have peace and harmony and joy and fullness and completeness and security and all the rest, we live by the Word of God. You notice I didn't say happy, because happiness comes and goes. But truth and joy, godliness, God wants the best for us. He's given the best for us, but we have an enemy in the devil, and he lies. He does his best to get us to be divided. Entraps us with lies, tells us that the Word of God is outdated. We don't need that any longer. So we either believe him or we don't believe him. But Satan creates division because ultimately his goal is to destroy us. If Satan can get you to doubt a verse of scripture, he's got a toehold under your life. Because here's what happens. If he can get you to doubt, watch this carefully. If he can get you to doubt one verse, he will lead you to some other area of your life in which you would like to disobey God and get you to possibly consider, well, that's not true. Well, maybe this is not all that true after all. And here's what he does. Step by step, he gets you to doubt this. Before long, you're doubting this. Before long, you're doubting the Word of God. That's how treacherous he is. He's a liar, a deceiver. And all he wants you to do is to start doubting the Word of God. And if you'll doubt a little of his words, you'll doubt more. And then here's what happens. You'll find yourself doing what? You'll find yourself picking out the verses of scripture that you want to doubt. And I can tell you which ones they'll be. The one area in which you want to sin are the areas in which you want to doubt the truth of God's word. He's treacherous. He's a liar. He's a deceiver. And many people who name the name Jesus, who call themselves Christians, are living in sin because they have chosen, they've decided, they will believe whichever part of the Bible they want to believe. The Word of God is simple and plain and clear. And there are not mistakes in the Bible. There's some things that are hard to explain. I agree. Even Paul admitted that when he wrote and when he explained many things in the scriptures. But the truth is this. Watch this. Satan is a liar and a deceiver. Whenever he prompts you to do something that is not true in the Word of God, he has a foothold. And that foothold is big enough. If you'll do this, you'll do that. Next thing you know, the Word of God, you'll close. I've seen some people that I thought were really, truly committed Christians begin to doubt one single part of the scriptures, maybe a couple of verses here and there. Next thing you know, I don't see them anymore. They're gone. They decided that it didn't all apply to them, and therefore they just forget it. Which part of this does not apply to me? The question is this, do I believe the Word of God or don't? We have an enemy. Watch this. We all have the same enemy. He works the same way in our mind. He works in our mind, how we think. If we are saved by the grace of God and we're thinking the way God thinks, we'll live a godly life. When we choose to think other than the way God thinks, we find ourselves in trouble, disobeying God. When you read the Word of God, it's crystal clear. I either believe it or don't believe it. If I don't believe it, I must assume responsibility for unbelief in all the wonderful, absolute, awesome promises of God found in the Scripture. This is a sacred book, holy book, God's book. I either believe it or I don't. Believing part of it's not it. Believe all of it. Genesis 1:1 to the last verse of the Revelation. It talks about heaven and hell. It talks about good and evil. It talks about Satan and angels. It talks about all the things we need to talk about. The issue is not anything specific. This, do I believe it or do I not believe it? And the devil will say to you, you don't believe all of that. It was written in Hebrew, written in Greek. It's been many, many thousands of years. Everybody doesn't agree. That's not the issue. Do I believe it? So let me ask you this question. If you're not living by the Word of God, the Bible, what are you living by? Something. What are you living by? You're living by some principles. You're living by some ideas. What promises do you have by the ideas that you are following? More money? More people, more this, more that. What's the basis of your whole belief system if you don't believe?

0: and no paragraphs between that. Appointed on demand wants to die, not in this and that. One appointed on demand wants to die, and after this, death, the judgment. If you don't believe that's true, what are you going to die by? Satan will lie to you. He'll bear false witness to you. He'll mislead you. He'll do everything in his power to get you to doubt the word of God. But one thing for certain, you're going to die, and you're going to be judged by the word of God. Where would you say you stand? Have you trusted Jesus Christ as your personal Savior? Maybe you don't understand it all. Maybe you don't understand everything that happened at the cross. Maybe you don't understand everything that happened at the empty tomb. But do you believe the truth of God's word? Believe on the Lord Jesus Christ, giving yourself to him, and you'll have the gift of eternal life. Do you believe it enough to live by it? That's the key. Do you believe the word of God enough to live by it? When you answer that question, you'll know whether you believe the word of God or not. Amen? Amen. And Father, we thank you that you made the word of God crystal clear. You've exposed the devil to be the liar that he is. You've shown us the Lord Jesus Christ to show us the truth that he is and he embodies, and that all of our hope and help and our way of living is to be found in him. And Lord, I pray that every person who hears this message will recognize that one day they'll stand before you, and then for sure they'll know that you were telling the truth. But for some people, too late. Thank you for your word. Thank you for your promise, and thank you for the power to live by it every day. It's our prayer in Jesus' name. Amen.
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2: And my PR, are you behind me? Okay. Andrew Colby. Already for 13, 14 years at my side. Isn't that amazing? Yeah. He's a true man of God. I'm so happy to see Todd here and Dr. Crandall and
3: I'm here too.
2: Amen, amen. Thank you. Yes, we are all special. We are all special in Jesus' name. I just want to share my heart with you.
4: Please.
2: And that is about winning the lost. Because this is a school of evangelism. I'm so glad that the Lord sent Daniel Kolenda to lead this ministry so successfully, and for the mighty harvest of souls that is ongoing. I am very, very, very glad. So I see how God can connect from generation to generation. And he always knows. I just read the last few days, I read the in 2 Kings, how there were good kings and bad kings. And if there was a bad king, that was not the end of the world. There came the next one, and he was good, and then another bad one. But God always stuck to his true man.
5: Yes.
2: Isn't that so?
5: Yes.
2: He makes them pop up and takes them from anywhere. Yes. And brings them always so that his word, prophetic word for Daniel. The King Daniel, David, rather, sorry. Daniel, I have promoted you. King David, were fulfilled. God is the fulfiller of his own word. And he is the maker of his own men and women. He says, come and follow me, and I will make you. It's not a university, although I'm not against education, because it's not an advantage to be stupid. Learn as much as you can, but don't learn if the fire goes out.
4: Amen.
2: Then you are sitting at the wrong school. This is a fireplace. Fire! Hallelujah, hallelujah, hallelujah. Blessed be the name of the Lord. Let me start with Genesis, because I want to show you the context of evangelism. And God's heart for winning the lost. When God showed that to me, it was to me like a revelation I had never had. It was when God created Adam and Eve. First Adam. And then, just give me a second. By the way, I would like to also welcome all my Facebook people who are watching us live here now. Yes. God bless you. I'm so glad that you are watching, and I believe the Holy Spirit will speak to you as he speaks to us. And distance is no problem, because the Holy Spirit is everywhere at the same time. So record it and share it with other Christians. This is a class on evangelism. Amen. God created the world in 6 days. Trevor, I have forgotten you. You sit right here in front. Trevor Sampson from South Africa. He is a great, great international musician with his wife Patricia. I love and honor you in the Lord. Thank you so much for coming. Amen. God created the world in 6 days. And after 6 days, he saw that everything was very good. Very good. Very good. Very good. There's only one thing that wasn't good. And that was that Adam had no wife. Okay? Are you hearing me? Yes. That was the only thing that wasn't good. And that was corrected. So, Adam and Eve now in the Garden of Eden. The Lord celebrated his day of rest, also called Sabbath. God had his Sabbath. Rest did not mean that he was exhausted. God is never exhausted. He's almighty. He's almighty. Some people think they have to pray to help God. But I can assure you, God is almighty without your assistance. Isn't he? When he wants us to pray, is that he wants to connect us with his plans. Thy will be done. Your kingdom come. I don't want to lose my red thread now. I could go off like a rocket and end any time. And so the Lord rested from all his works. It says, I just paraphrase and make a shortcut. Suddenly, a cry from the garden. A cry of distress it was. On the Lord's Sabbath, a cry of distress. The Lord didn't call Gabriel, the archangel, and say, Gabriel, I just heard the cry from the garden. Go and tell Adam and Eve, I have my day off. I celebrate my Sabbath. Did he do that?
4: No,
2: he didn't do that. But he arose. And he was shouting the question, Adam, where are you? I think it must have frightened the angels. God asking a question. Adam, where are you? And this is the central point. The central point is,

I cannot be without you. God cannot be without us. And what started? The search started already in Genesis. Going through the whole Bible, you go through Hosea, for instance. God says, Ephraim, I cannot give you up. My heart churns in me. I cannot give you up. That's what God speaks. We may be able to give him up, we think. He cannot give us up. Give me my son, my daughter, your heart. And then right through scripture, go Isaiah, go right through scripture, and everywhere you will find the seeking God. Religion normally means in this world, other religions, that man seeks God. Only in Christianity, God seeks man. Have you ever thought about that? God seeks man. He has sought us, and here we are. I would like to learn more about the seeking God. Some people told me, and others in their testimony, saying, I found the Lord. I found the Lord. Come on. You did not find the Lord, because the Lord was never lost. He found you. He is the seeker. Yeah. Hallelujah. Hallelujah. And we seek with him, and then he alone saves. Yeah. That's what it is. We are seeking with him. He is the Savior. Glory to God. And then we come into the New Testament. In the Old Testament, we read respectfully, and I love it very much. God says, Israel, I have loved. Israel, Israel, Israel, Israel, Israel, I have loved. Now we open the New Testament. Suddenly a new word appears. A new word. The word world. World. For God so loved the world. Oh. The Jews thought they were exclusively loved by God. They could not imagine the Messiah with foreign sheep. I can imagine, because the word world comes in. Go into all the world. Whosoever believes in me shall not perish. You know that word? Whosoever is the greatest word in the Bible. It has delivered humanity from all slavery, has emancipated us, has given us freedom from oppressors, tyrants, and devils, in Jesus' name. I am a whosoever. Who else is a whosoever? Amen. Amen. Amen. World. And then we come to Luke chapter 19. And there it says, the Son of Man has come, Jesus says, to seek and to save the lost. Seeking. The same seeking God.

0: From Genesis right through to Revelation 3 verse 20, behold, I stand at the door and knock. If anyone hears my voice and opens the door, I will come into him. You see, he wants to come into us to fulfill his original plan with Adam and Eve. Adam was the first man. He failed. So God tried it again. He took another man, Abraham. Abraham, the father, our father of faith. We are connected with this word of the Old Testament. We are engrafted in that stump. We are profiting from the Old Testament, which Jesus fulfilled for us. And now we are in the new covenant. This is the new covenant in his blood. Amen. Amen. The new covenant in his blood. The old one is fulfilled, and we are now floating and rejoicing and working and praising the Lord in the new covenant. Isn't that wonderful? So we have a seeking God. We have a seeking God. He seeks. And we were all found. That is, with my understanding, it's the greatest context. It's the greatest context. There are other facets. There are lots of facets. But think, you know, this is so intimately and intricately connected with Calvary and with the sacrifice of the Lamb of God that it is so central. Don't underestimate evangelism, the Great Commission. Preach the gospel to those who don't know it. Amen. Who don't know it. I met evangelists and I never would have thought they were evangelists. Because they had a mom and pop ministry. They went to churches and had a jolly good time. I'm not looking down on them, please, don't get me wrong. But no one got saved because they were already all saved. And if you want an evangelist to save, you must, evangelist to be effective, you must force him to preach to those who are already saved. Then he is a failure. So we are not just here to have a revival now and again for us to loosen up. For half an hour, we make contact. We make cold contact with those who are without Jesus. That is what preaching the gospel means, and that is what witnessing means. I've written a few notes here just to prompt my old brain. An evangelist, please listen, and I hope you will get the tape and listen to it again and again and again. It needs to become part of you, you know, part of you. I have lived my life at the foot of the cross. Let me just quickly push that in. I've lived my life long over at the foot of the cross. And you know what I found? That tree on which Jesus hung began to bloom. Revelations here, revelations there. The more time you spend at that cross, the more precious it becomes. It overwhelms all other truths. Behold the Lamb of God, which takes away the sin of the world. Business people, they live with their business idea and it begins to bloom, except that there is no fruit. But if we see how the cross of Calvary blooms, it is eternal fruit. It's revelation that will knock you out of bed in Jesus' name. An evangelist. What is now an evangelist? An evangelist, please remember this. An evangelist is an opportunist. He doesn't wait for opportunities. He creates them. See? Don't sit at home and say, when is the phone ringing? When is the angel coming? To tell me that Jesus is still doing miracles. Jesus doesn't sit with sitters. He doesn't sleep with sleepers. But he goes with goers. And he seeks with seekers. Amen. So, an evangelist is an opportunist. He doesn't wait for opportunities. He creates them. He doesn't strike the iron while it is hot. He strikes the iron until it is hot. Keep striking. It's not hot and glowing when you strike once. Keep striking and striking and striking, and you will win. Do you hear me?
1: Yes.
0: You are so quiet. Gee. Next thing is this. An evangelist doesn't have a glory party when the walls of Jericho fall. That's, of course, a mighty demonstration of divine power. And all, there is absolutely nothing else to say about it. It's awesome. When those walls fell, I would have loved to witness it. But the evangelist is not satisfied with the fall of the wall. What does he do? Before he starts celebrating, he crawls over the rubble of the wall, sword in hand, and clears every street and every house of the enemy's hold. Hallelujah. And when the last enemy is out, that is the time to celebrate. Hallelujah. Hallelujah. Don't forget that. We celebrate sometimes when we just have caught a mouse. We need to get the devil out. In Jesus' name. Hallelujah. Another thing about evangelism. I heard people say, We have to protect the gospel. We have to protect the gospel. Because there are so many who attack the gospel. So we have to defend. I know the word defend is in scripture, but not in this sense. The opposite is true. And what is the opposite? We do not defend the gospel with razor wire. To keep the people away from it, because we have to protect its genuineness, its truth, and all that. The gospel is best defended when it is exposed to its enemies. That is the best. Why? Because the gospel knows through the Spirit of God how to tackle those enemies. Yes. Hallelujah. And only when the gospel is preached, really preached, enemies of God become the friends of God. Isn't that true? Oh, I love the word of God. I tell you, I love the word of God. I love the word of God. Let me say something more about this. I take the liberty to do so. We evangelists are not just at home. Some are. It's also wonderful as the Lord leads you and the Holy Spirit places you, okay? I look down on nobody. Nobody. If you have the Word of God and the Holy Spirit in your heart, I tell you what you are. Even if you don't have many numbers to count, you are an ambassador of the heavenly crown. Jesus. You know, I honor you. Anyone who speaks the gospel, even if it is here and there, is worth more than those who have got have got titles like the whole alphabet behind their name. Those titles are not transferable to eternity, I'm telling you. But you know, I'm not against education. That is important for me that you know that. Here, especially in Germany, I hear people say, look, we religions, many religions here, and we are all the same. That religion is the same. That is the same. That is the same. And Christianity is also the same. It just came to me last week. I never thought about it. Must have been the Holy Spirit. And then I suddenly knew why they could say that. The Bible says Jesus is above all. Therefore, God has highly exalted him and given him a name above every name, that at the name of Jesus, every knee shall bow. Yes. Every tongue confess that Jesus Christ is Lord, to the glory of God the Father. So he is the pinnacle of all pinnacles, right? That's what the Bible is. So now, people change things. They want to bring Jesus down. They have got to lower him. Oh, they say, no, the story with the virgin birth. No. In those days, the people had no idea about those things. Can you imagine that? I can't. Oh, no, the miracles are not true. No, the miracles, they are all scientifically explainable. And then they say how there was a place where the children of Israel walked through the Red Sea because there was a bank under the water. But they forgot that minutes later, old Pharaoh's army drowned in it. You know? It's all nonsense. But they, can you see? They lower the standard, the Christian standard. And suddenly, Christianity is eye level with all the other religions. And then they said, look, we are all what Christianity is. I don't know whether I can say that word. I say it just to you. Christianity will never become a junk religion. Amen. Never! Yes. Because God is on the throne. Yes. And Satan is under our feet. Yes. Hallelujah. Hallelujah. I heard somebody say that Jesus crushed the head of the serpent at the cross, and since that days Satan suffers brain damage. Well, I don't know whether that is so, but I believe and I know for sure that he is conquered. Amen. In the wonderful name of Jesus. Amen. Hallelujah, hallelujah, blessed be the name of the Lord. Evangelism is good news, not cold doctrine. Okay? Evangelism is a finger pointing to the living Jesus. That's what evangelism is. It's always Jesus. It's always Jesus. Believe me, I say to you and I pray that you may never ever forget it. The Holy Spirit will only bless what you say about Jesus. He cannot bless anything else. He is committed to bless what we say about Jesus. He's not going to bless us to prove what wonderful education we have, what wonderful oratory and rhetoric we have. It's all nonsense. Preach Jesus. Yes. Philip, or Philip it is said, he preached Jesus. And that is what has followed me my whole life. And I told my wife, if I ever have a gravestone, I would like these three words on the tomb. He preached Jesus. He preached Jesus. That's for me the most, it's beyond everything. Hallelujah. He alone is worthy. For he alone is worthy. Yes. For he alone is worthy. It's good news. It's glad news, not mad news. So don't insult the people. Don't insult the people. When I preach the gospel, I don't major on sin. I will always talk about it because that is where the problem lies, in the hearts of people. But don't describe it that it becomes a lustful thing. Number one. And number two, don't hammer the people. Don't hammer the people and say you are a terrible sinner because of this and this and this and this. How terrible these sins are. Sins are terrible. But sins are no problem to God. Because Jesus died to solve that problem. That those problems are solved or solvable instantly if somebody receives Jesus and the blood of Jesus washes us from all sins. Imagine. So what are you arguing about? When I preach the gospel, I don't shame people. I don't want them to close the rollos. You understand what I mean? What is it here? The shades. I don't want to close the shades that their shades go down and say, oh, he's one of them. I don't have a mad message. I have a glad message. I want to bring them to Jesus, and Jesus will know what he must do in order to solve those problems. Amen?
1: Amen.
0: You get that point?
1: Yes.
0: Jesus didn't come to shame sinners. He came to save sinners. You can write that down.
1: Come on.
0: And don't forget to quote me. No, I'm not after that at all, because I preach the gospel. And who has the copyright for the gospel? You have to has the copyright for the gospel. That dawned on me once. I said, the copyright of this book I have written and the royalties belong to the King who hung on that cross. I'm not looking for royalties. I'm looking for fruit. Fruit. Eternal fruit. It's not money. I'm not saying that I wouldn't like some. You know, we all need some. But what I'm saying is, when it comes to the cross, we better give all the glory to Jesus Christ. Amen. Hallelujah, hallelujah, hallelujah. We are in a battle. And when a country is at war, you have emergency laws. You know? You have emergency laws. What belonged to you until today doesn't belong to you tomorrow. It's confiscated for war purposes. For war purposes. That's normally the rule. We are in a war. We are in a spiritual war. And we cannot finance it with spare pennies.
1: Come on.
0: Why not? Because we have got to win souls and not money.
2: Yes. Amen.
1: Yes.
0: We have to spend to save.
1: Yes.
0: Amen.
1: Amen.
0: We have to spend to save from our substance, not just from our overflow. And the Lord will bless us. He will bless us. I'm absolutely sure. Glory to God. Are you benefiting?
1: Yes.
0: Amen. Amen. I'm not done at all. Another thing, evangelism is never alone or a lonely effort. Never.
1: Come on.
0: Jesus is with us. And so is the Holy Spirit. And we are, along with other allies, known or unknown, maybe even angels. But one thing is, I would like you to hear. Some people think they had this idea that people should be saved.

fish at Calvary. God is not joining our plans, we are joining his plan.

0: to be empty. And this is what we do when we preach the gospel. You may know that line of mine. Plundering hell to populate heaven. Amen. It's a transfer from lostness to being saved forever. Amen. And that's why evangelism is a holy compulsion. It's a holy compulsion. It's not what we just do now. Oh, yes, it's time to go now. Once a month or what? To go from house to house or have an open air meeting or what? It's all fine if you do that at least once a month. But I tell you, when it's a compulsion, I understand the word compulsion. You just can't sit. You can't sit. You've got to get up like Isaiah. What I like about Isaiah is this. He overheard two persons in the Trinity speaking to each other. We know who they were. Whom shall I send? And who will go for us? And Isaiah heard it in the temple. When Isaiah heard that, I think if I had been Isaiah, may God forbid me, I would have said, Lord, what do you have in mind? Isaiah never asked that. He had the ability to hear from the throne of God right here. Are you hearing the voice of the Good Shepherd here?
1: Yes. Yes.
0: He heard it. What did he do? He jumped up. This is how I see him in front of me. He jumped up. Tears were streaming out of his eyes. He threw up his arms and he cried, here am I, Lord. Send me.
2: Yes.
0: Yes. Didn't matter whether he was qualified or not. He knew one thing. If God involves me in his plan, he will make it possible for me to be successful.
2: Amen.
0: Hallelujah.
2: Hallelujah.
0: Here I am, is all we say. And then you must go. But as long as you sit at home on a wonderful easy chair with your little cat to stroke, we have won ourselves. His name is Felix. Let me tell you this. Jesus pulled us out of a pit and saved us. But he will not pull us out of an easy chair to go and preach the gospel. Do you get that?
2: Yes.
1: Come on.
0: He will not force us. Whosoever will is his word. Whosoever, another whosoever. Oh Lord, help us. Help us to get going.
2: Yes.
0: Knowing that you will go with us. In Jesus' name. Amen.
2: Amen.
0: Hallelujah.
2: Hallelujah.
0: Hallelujah. Let me jump a couple of things here because I've got too many. The church and evangelism are closely knit together. That is what I want to tell you. I always said, from the beginning, my desire and heart wish is not to shovel people together to have tens of thousands or even 100,000 or 200,000, shovel them together from all the churches, and then take nice pictures and films and say, look, this is my ministry. That is not so. If we just minister conference style and edify God's people, it's good. But I'm speaking to those who have a desire to preach the gospel. To sinners. To sinners. Do you hear me? How many of you have a burning in your hearts to preach the gospel to sinners? Then we are here at the right place. Amen. Amen. We are here at the right place. Glory to God. What a mighty God we serve. Some people say that true evangelism is only done one-on-one. Hand-picked fruit. I agree. It may be the best. But what about the rest unpicked? How much is left unpicked? I think one-on-one is excellent. But 1 to 1,000 is also excellent. We can bring in more people under the influence of this glorious gospel. The Holy Spirit working in so many more hearts at the same time. You see, in the New Testament, we don't have techniques how to preach the gospel. We have principles. And principles are adaptable in different parts of the world. You cannot plant pineapple in North Canada. Won't grow there. It's too cold. You see? So this is all the same globe. But we have to vary. That is successful there. That is successful here. There are certain methods that are successful everywhere. But don't just hammer it down to one technique. I love everyone who is a witness. Everyone who wins the soul for Jesus, I tell you, you have done much, much more than President Obama. Yes, it's eternal. It's eternal. It's an eternal miracle. I mean, I respect our president, and I thank God for our government. I'm not a politician. We are to pray for them. Yes. But I say with respect, kingdoms come and go. And God's kingdom is the only one that is eternal. Anything here on earth one day is going to become ashes. I don't want to invest my life in ashes. When I was a youngster, my father said, Reinhard, what do you want to do with your life? It was as if a film passed my eyes. I thought, what if I became a rich man? Well, you know, a hearse has no trailer. What if I became the most educated man? Degrees are fine, but they are not transferable to eternity. And suddenly it gripped me and it followed me my whole life. And then my father said again, Reinhard, what do you want to do with your life? I said, Dad, I want to use my mortal hands to build God's eternal kingdom. I want to use my mortal lips to preach the eternal gospel. And I tell you, that will stand above all ashes and will endure all times and eternity. Are you saying amen?
3: Yes.
0: Hallelujah.
3: Hallelujah.
0: We've got to be serious.
3: Yes.
0: Serious about it. In Jesus' name. Evangelism is preaching of the word by the word. Preach the word. Preach the word. For God so loved the world that he gave his only begotten son. I've already quoted that. Amen. Some people said to me, I like you because you are so passionate. You are so passionate. You know, I've cracked pulpits. But they were not as sturdy as this one. It was just ordinary glass, window glass, you know. And there you don't do this.

0: I'm not a revivalist. I'm an evangelist. The title revivalist is not found in scripture, so don't add something. It's not scripture. It's just not there. Show me. It's not there. I'm not ashamed to be an evangelist. When I first came to South Africa as a missionary from Germany with my wife and our baby boy at that time, I heard lots of things that were totally new to me, I couldn't agree with. And when I preached for the first time to African people in the location, the man under whom I was, he said, "Rainer, this is the first time for you to preach here." I said, "Thank you very much." And I preached, you know, I preached. Gee, the Holy Spirit was there. Afterwards, my superior came to me, South African superior, came to me and said, "You have made grave mistakes." I said, "What have I done?" He said, "You called the black people brothers and sisters." I said, "What must I call them?" He said, "Mense." Means people. People. Well, man, I said, "I want you to know one thing. If God doesn't make us, the gospel doesn't make us brothers and sisters in Christ, I no more want to preach it." And he said, "You made another grave mistake." Say, "What was that?" "You shook their hands." I said, "What? No, you can't shake their hands." No, we do not follow such political flows. We stand on the truth of the Word of God, which will abide forever. On Christ, the solid rock, I stand. All other grounds are sinking sand. We are the family of God. Hallelujah. And that's what I continue to do. Then I went to Lesotho. That was a non-apartheid country, and there I really came to love the African people. Na'ani, we lived there door to door. Our little boy was the only white little fellow in the school there, and so on. But he had learned Sesotho, and I didn't. So I called him, and I need somebody for small talk. They said to me, "You must go 2 years to a language school." I said, "I have no time. I want to get soul saved." So I rented an interpreter, and at 4 or 5 meetings per day, he said to me, "I've never worked that hard in my whole life. I need a raise." He did so. I was amazed. I thought he did it for the love of God. No, I paid him something, but he wanted more. I just want you to know one thing. Stick to the Word of God, even if it brings persecution. We stick to the Word of God. Let every man be a liar, but this is the truth. Amen. Hallelujah, hallelujah. Hallelujah. Glory to God in the highest. Hey. Hey. Hallelujah, hallelujah. If faith doesn't push us into action, our faith is worthless. I say it again. If faith doesn't push us into action, our faith is worthless. Faith is always action. We always take the first step. And they went forth. That is Mark 16, verse 20. And they went forth. And the Lord following them. It means they took the first step and the Lord followed their steps and used accompanying signs and wonders and authenticated the word that his apostles preached. You see? Luke 5 verse 3. Luke 5 verse 3. I want to read it to you. Luke 5 verse 3. I hope it is right. It is the right thing. Yes. Then Jesus got into one of the boats, which was Simon's, and asked him to put out a little from the land. And he sat down in the boat and taught the multitudes from the boat. Jesus was surrounded by people. They nearly pushed him into the water. So there were these fishermen with their boats. And he said, come on, boys. He stepped into the boat and asked Peter and John and the others. He said to them, push the boat out. Push the boat out. And they did that. And then Jesus sat down in the boat, spoke to the people with a loudspeaker, because the water is the loudspeaker, in case you didn't know. He taught them. And suddenly it struck me, if you want God to move, you've got to push the boat in which Jesus is. Push it out! And then Jesus will speak through the Spirit of God. Hallelujah. Glory to God. We have to push the boat. Push, push, push, push, push. God is doing a lot, but he won't do what he told us to do. See? Say, Lord, let the people get saved. The Lord says, wow, I wait for you to preach. Just speak the word. Speak it. Speak it. Don't wait for me. I wait for you. Since Pentecost, the traffic light switched from red to green. Do we know what green is? It means push. It means go. In Jesus' mighty name. My time is up, I see. Let me tell you one more story, if I may.
1: Please.
0: There are sometimes very rough times in our lives. Times we don't like. I was a missionary in Lesotho. Actually, I was not a missionary in the ordinary sense. I was an evangelist. No. I didn't like administration. I still don't like it. But you can always hire an accountant. Yeah. So I want to say to every accountant, don't sharpen your pencil too much. Sharpen your sword. Amen.
1: Amen.
0: We need swords in our job. the sword of the Spirit, the sword of the Word of God, is the Spirit of God. Amen. So, I was always preaching the gospel. They said to me, I was to administrate. I said, here's nobody to administrate. I've got to first to get the people saved.
1: Yeah.
0: So I had the piano accordion, and I started, went to the bus stop where many people gathered there, and I played Larato La Jesulia Makatsa. The love of Jesus is wonderful. Look, I remember, still remember. And people got saved, people got saved, people got saved. And then the Lord showed me the vision of a blood-washed Africa. I saw the continent of Africa getting washed with the precious blood of Jesus. And I heard the voice of the Holy Spirit shout, Africa shall be saved. You may know that. So I wrote to my headquarters in Germany, actually, and said, I would like to change my work and go as an evangelist. I want to go from Cape Town to Cairo because I've seen blood-washed Africa. They said, under no circumstances, under no circumstances, you stay there and be humble like your other colleagues. I said, I don't mind to be humble. But I can't be that humble that I can't be that humble not to obey God.
1: Amen.
0: And it was a battle, and you will know. It nearly pulled me to pieces. I wanted to be a loyal missionary to my church. But I wanted to get souls saved. Because I know every soul, less in hell is one soul, more in heaven. And they wouldn't let go. They came to visit me from Germany to talk me around. And they left, and I said, no, I have learned nothing. I still want to be a mission. I still want to be an evangelist. And it was this to and fro and to and fro, and it was heartbreaking, and it was, what shall I say, head splitting. And then one day I said to my wife, I'm going to a hotel, book in there, just to fast and pray. No menu, cost, just fast and pray. I got into that Rondavel hotel. I closed the door, I fell on my knees, and I said, Lord, you have heard everything that was said, you have read every document and every letter, you know the whole story, I don't need to tell you anyway. Tell me what I want to shall do now, I don't want to be a rebel in the church. And suddenly I heard the Holy Spirit speak. And you know what he said? He said, Reinhard, if you drop the vision I gave you for a blood-washed Africa, I have to drop you to look for somebody else who will do it. I started to shake. I cried out and I said, oh Lord, don't let me fall.
2: Amen.
0: I don't want to fall into the hands of man. I want to fall into your hands and do what you told me to do. I went home half an hour later, small bill. I said, yeah, I didn't even need to fast. I got the answer. Say, where's my typewriter? In those days we had typewriters. I sat there and I typed my resignation. I read it, I said, look at this. You agree with it? You agree with it? She said, yes. I put my autograph under it, put it in an envelope, put the stamp on it. It was already late. She said, where are you going? I said, to the main post office. Yeah. I'll send it off now. All done in such a short time. And if I had chosen to be loyal to those precious brothers, they are precious brothers, we would not have seen the 78 million people. What do you say to that? You're so small, something so small. I felt so breathless in a way. I was just on fire through the Holy Spirit. On fire with the Holy Spirit. And if you are in such a situation, it is better to obey God than to obey man. Put always God in front. If you are sure, only if you are sure, if you are sure, some people think they are sure. So God doesn't mind if you make a test. I don't like this fleece business. You know, the making fleeces, in the end, the devil fleeces you. You don't even know what fleece is, no? It's King James. Yeah. No, we don't go by human, by consulting flesh and blood.

0: Let the eternal flame land on everyone in Jesus' name. Never to be extinguished. In Jesus' mighty name. In Jesus' mighty name. Hallelujah, hallelujah, hallelujah. Praise God. Oh, here you are.
1: Come on, do you guys appreciate Evangelist Bonnke?
2: I
1: think I say for everyone.
2: Oh, I see.
1: Thank you.
2: I know.
1: Thank
2: I remember.
1: You. We love you. Will you do what I asked you to do
2: of
1: earlier?
2: Of course.
1: How about, we already had a wedding today. How about a baby dedication? Yeah. Sound good? Yeah. You know, all of my kids have either been baptized or dedicated by Pastor Bonnke. And so I asked him this morning, since it's becoming more and more rare that we're all together, if he would pray and dedicate little
2: would
1: Benjamin.
2: Love to do that.
1: Thank you, Ryan.
2: Amen, amen, amen. Praise the Lord. Isn't that wonderful? Isn't that wonderful? Let the children come unto me, is what Jesus said. For such is the kingdom of heaven. Glory to God. Lord, I want to thank you for little Benjamin. We want to thank you for this beautiful child that you have given to Rebecca and Daniel. It's part of the Colenda family. Lord, I want to thank you for this godly family, for this servant of yours at the front line of building your kingdom.
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4: We give the Most High all the praise, all the glory, all the honor. He's indeed an awesome God. He's a covenant-keeping God. And we're here to honor him and magnify him. Hallelujah. Pleasant morning to everyone. I want to welcome you to the St. George's Baptist Church. Our time of praise.

0: Congratulations on Mikey Live Facebook. Let's just give them a lusty round of applause. Thank you so much for joining us. I pray that you'll be blessed. All our members that are listening online, welcome. God's blessings to you and your family. If you can join me standing, we'll go before the Lord in prayer. I want to invite Deaconess Sharon Harford to come and declare God's power and presence as we worship together. Let's all stand as we reverence God in His temple.
1: Hallelujah. Hallelujah. Awesome God. We bless your name this morning. Father, we give you praise and we give you thanks this morning.

are you, Lord, and greatly to be praised. We worship you, God. With the breath in our lungs, we say thank you for watching over us this week, oh God. Thank you, oh God. We are in our right minds. We have life, and where there is life, there is hope. So we say thank you this morning.

this morning. And if there is any wicked way in us, oh God, Father, bring it to our minds where we have failed you this week. And God, we ask for your pardon. We ask for your cleansing. Forgive us, oh God, for where we have failed you, where we have made blunder, oh God. Forgive us, oh God. Wash us, cleanse us with your blood. The only thing, oh God, that could purify. Oh God, because of your blood, we could come boldly before your throne this morning. And we could seek your face. Hallelujah. So we say, have your way this morning in our hearts. We come, oh God, to give you praise and to give you thanks, oh God, because you have been good to us, because you

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We pray that you have, oh God, your way in the sanctuary, on the airways, oh God. Those who are listening, those who are watching, oh God, we pray that your word that will go forth, the songs that will be sing, oh God, are sung, oh God.

0: life your own divine way. 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Let man's heart, O God, be changed today. And we give you thanks for what you have started and what you will accomplish. In Jesus' mighty name, we pray with thanksgiving. Amen.
1: Amen. Hallelujah. Join me as we worship and praise God together. Oh, how marvelous, oh, how wonderful, and my song shall ever be.

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Christian warriors, hallelujah. All on fire for God, amen. Amen, amen. If you feel like sitting, you can sit down. 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Hallelujah, we give God praise. We honor him, hallelujah. He is worthy. Hallelujah. Warrior. Yeah. For the Lord. Amen. Amen. Amen. Again, we say welcome to everyone. Thank you so much for joining us. I pray that you're ready to worship. You're ready to praise. You're ready to give God thanks, to adore him, to honor him. We take time now to welcome any first time visitors. If you've never been here before, we ask you to please stand as we just give you a warm welcome and thank God for you. Any such person, first time? Mitchells, good to have you. Blessings, blessings, blessings. Hi, Brother Monroe, good to have you as well. Amen, amen. Anybody we haven't seen in a while? All right, so we have work to do, right? Yes, we have work to do. And we say we're warriors, right? So we have work to do. So ensure to invite someone, co-worker, friend, your enemy, invite them. Yes, invite them. And allow God to do his work. Amen, amen, amen, amen. All right, we want to celebrate with those that are getting younger. Birthdays, anniversary, we're in the month of September. Anybody celebrating a birthday anniversary in the coming week? Nobody? Lovely. Ah, excellent. All right, who else? All right, great. So let's sing happy birthday and happy anniversary. Yes, Brother Andy.

0: continue to follow you. Amen. Amen. We're ready to give, so I invite the ushers to please come forward as you take up this morning's tithes and offering. It is for Sunday, so we bring our tithes and offering to the altar. I invite Sister Julie to just bless the offering at this time.
1: Father, we give you praise. We give you thanks, Lord, because you alone are God. You are worthy to be praised every day, and we exalt your name. We worship you this morning, O God. Father in heaven, we lift you up because you, we know that you are our provider, our sustainer, our comforter, our strength, our everything. You are the provider of everything, and you provide for us every day, and we just say thank you. We thank you even now for the offering that we are going to receive this morning, Heavenly Father. We pray, oh God, that you would bless all the hands that give. Bless those who do not have to give. Let them know that even though they don't have a financial contribution, they can give up their time, their service, their talent. You accept everything, dear Heavenly Father, and so we thank you. We pray, dear Heavenly Father, that you would bless this offering this morning. Let it be used for the furtherance of your gospel. We give you praise and thanks in Jesus' name. Amen.

0: sanctuary for you, and we give you praise and honor. Hallelujah. Let's declare God's word. I invite Sister Terry and Richard to come and lead us in that time of reading Psalms chapter 51 from verses 1 to 19. Let's all stand as we declare God's word together.
1: Have mercy upon me, O God, according to your loving kindness, according to your multitude of your tender mercies. 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

0: heart, you will make me to know wisdom. 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Then I will teach transgressors your ways, and sinners shall be converted to you. Deliver me from the guilt of bloodshed, O God, the God of my salvation, and my tongue shall sing aloud of your righteousness. O Lord, open my lips, and my mouth shall show forth your praise. For you do not desire sacrifice, or else I would give it. You do not delight in burnt offering. The sacrifices of God are a broken spirit, a broken and a contrite heart. These, O God, you will not despise. Do good in your good pleasure to Zion. Build the walls of Jerusalem. Then you shall be pleased with the sacrifices of righteousness, with burnt offering and whole burnt offering. Then they shall offer bulls on your altar. Here ends the scripture reading.
1: Amen. The powerful, powerful word of the Lord. Hallelujah. Because of who you are, God, we worship you. We want to declare this morning that God is our strength, He's our shield, He's more than this world to us.

Good morning, SGBC family. Oh, clap your hands, all ye people, and shout unto God with a voice of triumph. It's good to be in God's house. Another Sunday. It's good to be here to sing of his praises. Good morning to those who are joining us online, those who are listening to us on radio, watching us on the various social media platforms, on television. Good morning to you. And to all those who greet me in the streets, big up to you guys. Bless you for joining what God is doing here. Amen. Turn to your neighbor and say, good to see you, man. Good to have you. You look good. Smelling good. Sounding good. Brian, nobody's telling you that. I tell you, my brother. We're going to have the word at this time, and afterwards we will celebrate the Lord's communion. We're going to try and get you out of here in good time, because when it gets to around 12 o'clock, well, already Tom has lost his jacket. But you know how it is. And I see, when you see Matonia has a fan, I know it's bad, because she normally doesn't have that. So ladies, I see you with the fans and everything. So we're going to try and get you out of here in a good time. Amen? According to the Spirit. And if you... I didn't speak as a Pentecostal. I'm speaking as a Baptist. But you know us Baptist preachers. Those of you who may want to get a little cooler air than what we have inside here, there's a back room. The ushers will direct you to it. If you wanted us to take a little 5 minutes of cool air, you can go to that office and the ushers will direct you. And if in there gets a little bit too cramped, you can always use my office. Karen has my key. Karen Maras, that's it. All right? Let's stand as we get into the scriptures.

Israelites set out from Shittim and went to the Jordan, where they camped before crossing over. After 3 days, the officers went throughout the camp, giving orders to the people. When you see the Ark of the Covenant of the Lord your God and the Levitical priests carrying it, you are to move out from your positions and follow it. Then you will know which way to go, since you have never been this way before. But keep a distance of about 2,000 cubits between you and the ark. Do not go near it. Joshua told the people, consecrate yourselves, for tomorrow the Lord will do amazing things among you. Turn to your neighbor and say, neighbor, consecrate yourself, for tomorrow the Lord will do amazing things among you. May the words of my mouth and the meditations of my heart be acceptable in thy sight, O Lord, our strength and our redeemer. You may be seated. Sisters and brothers, I want to extract from the passage two words from verse 5 that will serve or form our subject of reflection today, and that is consecrate yourselves. Consecrate yourselves. This two-word phrase in English, in the English translations, can also be translated, you'll see it in some translation, as purify yourselves or sanctify yourselves. In the NIV, it is consecrate yourselves. And it comes from one word in the Hebrew, hitkagasu, pretty much to set apart yourself for divine use. This phrase, my friends, is not merely a ceremonial call to pray of purification before a church service. I did that a number of times back in the days. Before church, you would have a time where they call consecration, where you would come to church. Maybe church starts at 8 o'clock, and for the first 15 minutes, it is consecration. Everybody comes to the altar, and we have to pray prayers of consecration. But it is not merely a call to pray a prayer of purification before a church service, or to consecrate ourselves before we eat of the Lord's Supper in a couple minutes. It goes beyond that. It means that someone has set apart themselves. Someone has made themselves available for divine use, for divine agency, for divine function, for divine purpose. When we say consecrate yourself, we're asking you to take the responsibility to set yourself apart, to make yourself available for divine use, for divine agency, for divine function, for divine purpose. And you may ask the question, what does that look like daily for the believer? Well, here is what it looks like for us in a daily contemporary setting. It is the believer, the child of God, consciously, consistently, and intentionally pursuing, grasping, and living a life in accordance with the standards of God. Let me say that again so it can get into our gizzard, into the deep recesses of our soul. In a day-to-day setting, consecrate yourselves look like this. It is a believer, a child of God, consciously, consistently, intentionally pursuing, grasping, and living a life in accordance to the standards
of God.

And today the Lord will use this narrative to show us what he's asking us to do and what it looks like for us. So let's look at our narrative context. Let us examine the passage where we have gotten our phrase from, consecrate yourself, and see the narrative context that is before us. This is a familiar story. It's a story of ancient Israel, liberated from Egypt. And they have painstakingly journeyed through the wilderness and are now close to the land of promise. They have camped in a place called Shittim. Mind your language, Richard. They have camped in a place called, so you can all be in it with me. They are in Shittim, and it's a new generation. Moses is no longer the leader. He's gone. And an old generation has passed away. And the new generation now sits in this place with a new leader. And they sit on the cusp of a new phase in their journey. They have moved now from camping. They have moved from rest. They have moved from reflection. And now it is time for them to enter the new territory. It is time for them to enter the new season of their life. It is time for them to enter a new phase of their journey, this long Exodus journey. And what stands before them, between them and their destiny, is the River Jordan. And Jordan is in spate. Jordan is flooded. However, they are camped on the bank and they cannot cross it because it is at dangerous flood levels. A couple years ago, back in Jamaica, a man used to say, them can't cross it. Only who, what? Only what? Who alone can cross it? But they couldn't cross Jordan. It is in spate. It is flooded. But Jordan stands between them and their destiny. Stands between them and their new territory. It stands between them and their new phase. It stands between them and their new season. Jordan is there. However, their leaders are not daunted by Jordan. Their leaders have given them two instructions as they prepare to enter, as they prepare to occupy this new territory, this new phase in their life. And the first instruction that we see comes from verse 3, giving orders to the people. They said, when you see the Ark of the Covenant of the Lord your God and the Levitical priests carrying it, you are to what? Move out from your rest, move out from your reflection, move out from your camping, get ready to cross the Jordan and follow it. They are told in this first instruction, they are told that the Ark of the Covenant will go ahead of them, carried by priests, and they are, watch this, they are to keep in step with the Ark of the Covenant. They are to follow the Ark because they have never gone this way before. Nudge your neighbor and say, follow the covenant
the Ark of the Covenant. This is new territory. This is strange territory. And what their leaders have told them is to follow or keep in step with the presence of Yahweh. The Ark of the Covenant represented their God. It represented Yahweh. And the leaders were saying to them, keep in step with Yahweh. Follow Yahweh, because you have never been this way before. This is what the Ark represents, God's presence with them, so that they may move forward purposefully and directly and not go into this new season aimlessly. Let us pause here so that we can harness a golden nugget to live by from this instructions. Sisters and brothers, there are some of us who are venturing into some new domains. There are some of us who are entering, as the charismatics would say, we're entering some new seasons. There are some of us who are entering into some new task. Some of us are entering into some new projects. Some of us are forging, starting some new relationships. Romantic relationships, social relationships, political relationships. Some of us are venturing into new phases of existing relationships. Some of us are venturing into some new business projects. Your business is taking a turn into a different season. Hear the instructions of the leaders to the ancient Israelites. You have never been this way before, so keep in step with the Almighty God. Now, Jenema said, neighbor, we have never been this way before. You don't know what a relationship is all about. You have never built a house before. You have never bought a car before. You have not entered this particular school before. Your relationship has never seen this season before. Our church has never entered this church year like this before. But here's what the Lord is saying to us. Keep in step with the Holy Spirit, because we have never been this way before. And here is the caveat. If you and I make the mistake of not following the steps of God, chances are we are entering into this new phase. We are entering into this new season. We are entering into this new territory aimlessly and without purpose. And some of us may say, well, I have been this way before. Well, even if we think we are familiar with the path that we are on, nod your neighbor and say, neighbor, it is critical that as God's child, you and I keep in step with the shepherd. And here's why he says it to us. So that we can know which way to go. In all thy ways, acknowledge him, and he will do what? He will direct our paths. That's the first instruction. The second instruction they receive, it's not only, the first was follow the presence. Follow the presence. Now, Geneva, that sounds good. That feel good. Follow the presence. The second instruction, though, was from Joshua, the leader. He says to them, consecrate yourselves, for tomorrow the Lord will do amazing things among you. Before we speak about consecration,
Let us look at the latter statement. What's the latter statement in this entire clause? What's the latter part? The Lord will do amazing things among you. Sisters and brothers, this is a statement in the affirmative. It is a statement of fact. In other words, don't miss this. In other words, irrespective of your consecration, irrespective of that, God was going to do what God intends to do. God was going to do what? Amazing things among them. And guess what was the amazing thing? Brother Chris, you remember the Jordan? God did not tell them, build a dam upstream to block the Jordan. God did not tell them, hey, build some boats strong enough to par, to go over the Jordan. God did not tell them, I want you to wait until the flood waters, then you can cross the Jordan. God was pretty much saying to them, listen, I am going to do the amazing thing. I am going to part the Jordan. Do nothing. Only thing I want you to do, follow the presence. Consecrate yourself. You don't have to work up yourself with the Jordan. The Jordan is already set in motion. The miracle is already set in motion. The amazing things are already set in motion. He didn't say, maybe I will block the Jordan. Maybe I will stop the water. He said, listen, consecrate yourselves because I will. Not your neighbor and say, you see, when God say I will, hey, glory to God. When God says I will, cease and settlement. Water bubbling in the kettle. Cause when him say I will, not your neighbor say it's a done deal. And some of us are entering into this new phase, this new season, and we think we will have to do all the work. We will have to do all the carrying and all the weight lifting and everything. And we work up ourselves to a sweat with the relationship. Work up ourselves with the business. Work up ourselves with the relationship. And yes, we have our part to play. But hear what God says. Just settle yourself, man. Follow me. I will give you the instructions. You'll know exactly what to do, when to do it, how to do it, where to do it. And guess what? I will do the heavy lifting. Joshua did not say to the people, consecrate yourselves so that God can do amazing things among you. No, that is not what Joshua said. The consecration was not presented as the condition that would cause God to do amazing things. He didn't say, consecrate yourself and I will. He said, consecrate yourselves for, irrespective of what you do, I am working. When we get further into the sermon, you'll see why this is critical. Because God may be working, Brother Chris, but because we have not consecrated ourselves, we miss. Hey. Let me, I'm going ahead of myself. The amazing things were what God was about to do. What this appears to be saying to us is that God's amazing things, God's working is not hindered by you and I. God's parting of the Jordan was not dependent upon their ability to make God act. God was going to work,
And in order for them to participate, everybody say that word, participate. In order for them to participate in what God was doing, they needed to consecrate themselves. Sisters and brothers, God is at work. Say it after me. God is at work. Say it to somebody else. God is at work. Nod your neighbor and say, God is at work. Touch somebody else and say, God is at work. The question is, are you on board? Ask them that. Are you on board? God is at work. Are you on board?

Are you on board? So let us get back to our phrase, our topic, consecrate yourself. What was Joshua saying to them? And what is God saying to us? First, Joshua was saying to them, simply, you belong to God. And by virtue of that, God can make demands of you to be set apart for his use and function. Well, in this new age of Christianity, God is boxed into, oh God, if you want, you can, as if we are the gods and God is our servant. Nudge your neighbor and say, God is God. And if you belong to God, God can make demands of you. It is his godly right. Joshua was saying to them, you are God's covenant people. And as virtue of God's covenant people, God can make this demand of you. Interestingly, God was not asking the Hivites. God wasn't asking the Perizzites. God wasn't asking the Jebusites to consecrate themselves. He was not in covenant with them, but God was asking who? His people to what? Consecrate themselves. He has every right to require of them consecration. So sisters and brothers, here's a truth that you may not like, but let it sink into your gizzard. God is saying to us that if we are in relationship with him, if we are his children, if we are born again, if we are Christians, we belong to him. Let that sink in for a little bit. Huh? We belong to who? To God. And he has every right to demand of us. Say these words after me now. He has every right to demand of me a conscious, consistent, intentional pursuit of a life that is lived in accordance with his standards. He has every right to expect of us to live as we have been called. Let me say that again. The Christian cannot live any and any way. We can't act like everybody on social media. We can't act

peculiar, set apart people. And as we have been called, God expects us to live. And if you never sign up for that, then back out. If that's not what you bargained for, back out. But the Almighty, the God of the universe, the everlasting God, the one who can part the Jordan, part the Red Sea, created in 7 days, 6 days and rested on the seventh. That is the God you serve. We belong to him, and what he requires is a life that is consistent, conscious, intentional, living in accordance with his standard. Somebody give God praise. Somebody give God praise. Somebody give God praise. Somebody give God praise. So the people of God cannot be, your mouth cannot be loose. Any word that come to your mouth, that is what you let go. Well, it happened every now and again. You may drop one here and there. Consistent, consistent, consistent, consistent. Turn to your neighbor and say, neighbor, consecrate yourself. Secondly, first, Joshua was saying to them, you belong to God. And by virtue of that, God can make demands of you to be set apart for his use and function. Secondly, I really don't think, and this is the crux of the sermon, I really don't think the command is merely God flexing his God muscles, his divine muscles, you know, and voicing his demands. I really don't think that is what it's all about. There is more happening with the phrase. There is more happening with the phrase. Yes, the people belong to God, and he had every right to make his demands. But the phrase is closely connected to the latter part of the command. Consecrate yourselves, for the Lord will do what? Amazing things among you. So it appears that God is telling them to prepare for what is to come. Their consecration has bearing or implications for their participation in what God was about to do. In other words, God was going to come to them. He was going to work among them. His glory was coming, and they needed to be what? Prepared for the visitation of the divine. Let's dig a little deeper. In the ancient Near East, we did this in Bible study some months back. The understanding is that there is a separation of the sacred, the divine, the otherworldly, and what is earthly. There is a divide between what is considered divine and what is considered earthly. The divine is pure. The earthly is corrupted. And the two cannot interface because that would be detrimental to who? The earthly. So let's look at a high voltage wire outside on the electric poles. If you and I come in contact with those wires, dog nyam with supper. We are dead. D.E.D. Marsha says. If we come in contact with those wires without properly being prepared, then we will meet our demise. The electricians will tell us that we need to what? Ensure that we have the right apparel to engage such high voltage. Sisters and brothers, God was the high voltage, and he was protecting the children of Israel from what? Being consumed. And so he demanded
that they consecrate themselves for an encounter with the divine. So Yahweh was asking them to engage in these acts of purification to ensure that they are prepared. Turn to your neighbor and say, prepared to engage, prepared to encounter, and prepared to participate with the divine. So that's ancient Israel. What happens to the believer in the New Testament? Things have somewhat changed. We are no longer living as the ancient Israelites with divine visitation. In the New Testament, the divine lives and dwells among us. Touch your neighbor, say, neighbor, he lives in me and in you. He's among us. Here's what 1 Corinthians 6:19 tells us. Candy spoke on that many months ago. We are the temple of God. So he resides in us. So what does preparation look like in the New Testament? The presence of God is with us, living in us, dwelling among us. But, Karen, there are times when we miss what God is doing. There are times when we do not sense what God is doing. There are times when we are numb to the move of God. There are times when we have not a clue what God is doing, when he's doing it, how he's doing it. How is it that as God's people, we have no clue to what God is doing? My sheep, he says, knows my voice. So how is it that we who belong to God, when God is moving, we have not a clue what God looks like, how God is moving? Let's fix it. How do we have the Spirit with us, but yet the activity of God is nullified in our lives, foreign to us? Woo. Somebody give God praise. That's a conundrum. It's a paradox. It is a problem. Maybe Brother Paul can help us with this problem, to identify the problem. Here is what Brother Paul tells us. Could it be that we are not aligned to two commands in the New Testament? You ready for those two commands? There are two commands in the New Testament that makes the believer dumb and numb to what God is doing. In Ephesians 4 verse 30, write it down. Brother Paul says, we must not grieve the Holy Spirit. Not your neighbor, it's the neighbor. Are you grieving the Holy Spirit? Then in 1 Thessalonians 5 and 19, another command. Quench not. Oh my God. Two commands that possibly could be the reason why we are not sensible, why we are not aware, why we are not participating in what God is doing. Do not grieve the Holy Spirit. Do not quench the Holy Spirit. Now you might say, Pastor Beckford, how do we grieve the Spirit? Well, look at the context. Read Ephesians 4 when you get home. Read it. He said, you grieve the Spirit when you
consciously and consistently pursue falsehood, when you consciously and, oh my God, and consistently and intentionally you lie and you sleep around and you gossip and you... It is when we live our lives contrary to the commands of God. It's when we who are children of God live as enemies of God. We consciously, consistently, intentionally pursue and grasp and live that which is not God. And the Spirit who lives in us and among us grieves, mourns, cry over our state, because the Spirit knows that when we live like that, God is at work. But we can't see God. We can't hear God. We can't sense God, because our lives are living in ways that are contrary to the will of God. If you are called to be a Christian, live as a Christian. And God is not just flexing his divine muscles. He's doing it because, clutch your neighbor and say, neighbor, you're going to miss out. You will miss out on what God is doing. And we could spend a long time speaking about grieving the Holy Spirit. Maybe one of these Sundays, Matonia will preach on it. You listen to her more than me. I'll put her in the hot fire. Fire. Here's the next one, Tante Rosie. Do not quench the Spirit. Here's the context. In that context, if you read it, 1 Thessalonians 5:19, read a couple of verses before he says this. Do not shun prophecy. Test the Spirit. Because the Thessalonians church was not allowing the gifts of the Spirit to flourish in their presence. They had some bad prophets, you know. They had some false prophets. So they threw out the baby with the bathtub. They said, we want no prophecy. We want no gift of healings. We want no miracles. We want none of that in here. And Pastor, hold on. Do not quench the Spirit. In other words, do not extinguish the flames of the Spirit. The Spirit is moving, but your resistance is allowing the Spirit to back off. SGBC, we're going into a new season. We're going into a new phase. The Spirit is at work. You will see prophecy. You will hear prophecy. You will see healings.

not quench the Spirit. Glory to God, glory to God, glory to God. God is moving. So he says, don't quench it. Don't grieve him. Don't quench him. Test the spirits. See what is of God, what is not of God. Discern spirits. What is good, what is evil. What is of the devil, what is of God. Discern. So sisters and brothers, we're coming to a close. When we grieve or quench the spirit, it is possible that we lose intimacy, fellowship with the triune God. And so tomorrow, I will do amazing things among you. If you are quenching, grieving the spirit, when the amazing things are being done, you will not have a clue. As a matter of fact, be mindful, do not blaspheme the Spirit, because you are so out of touch with the Spirit, so that when God is moving, you

0: spirit in step with the spirit, you don't know what is God from what is devil.
1: Yes. Jesus.
0: And what we fear and were warned about is that we now enter into a new phase, a new space, a new territory, aimlessly. And what God was saying to them, listen, children of Israel, your ancestors wandered in the wilderness because they were not following the presence. They were not consecrating themselves. So they had no purpose. They had no vision. God said, I don't want you to make the same mistake. So in order to go in purposefully, keep in step with the Spirit. I have more to say, but I'll finish here. We'll finish it here. Bow your heads. As we prepare to go before the table, consecrate yourselves. For tomorrow, I will do amazing things among you. Consecrate yourselves. Consciously, consistently, intentionally pursue, grasp, and live a life that is in accordance to God's standard. If you don't, you will continue to miss God. If you don't, you will continue to not hear God. If you don't, you will continue to go aimlessly into your endeavors. But in order to participate, in order to enjoy, in order to have intimacy and fellowship, consciously, consistently, intentionally pursue a life that is in accordance with God's standard. As you bow your heads and we prepare to go before the Lord's table, what a time for us to consecrate ourselves. Hallelujah. Have we been quenching the Holy Spirit? Have we been grieving the Holy Spirit? Every time Richard Beckford does a sin, every time Richard Beckford is not unrepentant, is not confessing his sins before God, I am grieving the Holy God. And so as we join together at the Lord's table, what a time. And those of us who are here, you may not be a Christian. Now is the day for salvation. A Christian, if you are not a Christian, you can't be living a consecrated life. It doesn't work like that. What comes before consecration, Deacon Allison? Covenant. Relationship with God. Then God gives you the power to overcome the sinful ways. Then God gives you the power to discern, to understand, to be sensitive to what He's doing. As it is now, if you are not a believer, you are living outside of God's domain. And listen up. You are susceptible, vulnerable to the roaring lion, like a roaring lion, the Bible says, who seeks to devour all whom he come in contact with. In simple words, my friends, if you're not following Jesus, Satan is following you. And one day, he will catch up to you. And when Satan catch up with you, dog nyam your supper. So it is best you say to Jesus, I am thine, Jesus. Let me enter into relationship with you. Then you can consecrate me daily. Let's bow our heads. Believers, as we prepare to go to the table, what a time for you and I to look at the parts of our lives. All of us have to examine those parts that are out of alignment with God's standards. It could be our attitudes. It could be how we speak, how we treat people, how we treat our finances, how we treat our relationships. What is it that we are not consciously and consistently grasping, pursuing that aligns itself with God's standard in my life and in your life? And can we say like David, create in me a clean heart, O God, and renew a right spirit within me? Create in me a clean heart and renew a right spirit. And if you can't do the searching, come Holy Spirit. Search me within and show me my ways, my paths, my brokenness that I can bring before God. Because we heard it in the readings this morning. A broken and a contrite heart, he will not despise. Bow your heads and everybody talk to their God. This is your time to talk to God. Your time. Bring your parts to him. Mind, body, spirit, emotions. Bring it all to him. Because a broken on a contrite heart, he will not despise.

Dear Lord, as we prepare to eat at your table, a covenant table that you have prepared for us, we recognize that we have sinned and fallen short of your glory. Forgive us, O Lord, for grieving the Spirit. Forgive us, O Lord, for quenching the Spirit. Forgive us, O Lord, for not keeping in step with you. Forgive us, O Lord, for not living as we are called. Forgive us, O Lord. Forgive us, Lord, for hurting our brother, our sister. Forgive us, O Lord, for hurting our neighbor. Forgive us, O Lord, for not loving as we ought to love. For not being as kind as we need to be kind. Hallelujah. For not being as gentle. For not being humble. For not enduring. Forgive us, Lord, for not being like Christ. For falling below the standard. We are ready to cross over, Lord. We are ready. And so I pray, Lord Jesus, as your human shepherd, interceding for your people here in the sanctuary, those who are watching on social media, listening, Lord, consecrate us, O Lord. Set us apart for your glory. Help us, O Lord, to be a people that consciously, consistently, intentionally pursue and grasp and live the life that you have called us to live in accordance to your standard. Holy Spirit, we are sorry. We apologize. And we say, open our eyes so that we can see God. We can hear God. We can feel and sense God in what he's doing in this season. In Jesus' name we pray. Amen and amen. I'm going to invite the deacons to come with me here as we prepare to serve. And we keep that spirit of brokenness in God's presence. A broken and a contrite heart he will not despise. Hallelujah. Hallelujah. Hallelujah.

0: Deacon Allison, just to pray over the bread and the wine as we pray a prayer, setting these earthly matters for our divine purpose and use. Deacon Allison.
1: Hallelujah. Almighty God, we just thank you. What an honor and a privilege

Amen. 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Hallelujah. Thank you so much, Deacon Allison. So in our sanctuary, in our tradition, we will serve you, our deacons will serve you the wine and the bread. We will all eat together once everybody is served. And if you are a member of the body of Jesus Christ, whether you're Baptist, Pentecostal, Catholic, once you name the name of Jesus, you are welcome to partake in the Lord's Supper. Our deacons will serve you. We have alcoholic and non-alcoholic. This is the non-alcoholic. So Deacon Brian has moved himself away from it. So he normally is the man to do it, but I'll hand it to Deacon Desmond. And so if you want the non-alcoholic, just put your hands up and he will come to you. But for whatever reason you can't have the alcoholic, please put your hands up and Deacon

Let us take our bread. On the night that Jesus was betrayed, he took bread, he broke it, and he said, "This represents my body. As often as you eat of it, you will do it in remembrance of me." Let us eat

Let us take our glasses. On that same night, in the same breath, Jesus declared that his blood will be shed. And the wine is a representation of that blood. It's a representation of the new covenant, the new life that Jesus brings to us all. And for those who believe and accept, we have eternal life. Let us drink the wine in the new covenant of his blood. Dear Lord, we thank you for this opportunity as your people who belong to you to partake, to share in this beautiful sacrament. Thank you. And we look forward, Lord, to having it again with you in the sweet by and by. We give you thanks. And if you are here today online, you can put it in the chat, and you are not well in body, you have a family member that is not well, we're going to ask you to stand. We're going to pray with you. Put it in the chat. If you're here, you're not physically, mentally, emotionally well, or if you have a family member that you want to stand in the gap for, we want to pray with you. As we are at the Lord's table, we want to pray for healing. Yes. Hallelujah. So let us join hands across this sanctuary in agreement that our requests today made to our Lord will be received. Hallelujah. And if you're

0: standing near to somebody, that person who is standing, just reach over and touch them. So if you're here and you need healing, somebody you know need healing, please stand at this point in time. And those who are online, put it in the chat.
1: Yes.
0: We'll pray with you. Hallelujah.
1: Hallelujah.
0: Hallelujah. Dear Lord, we thank you that you are here with us, moving in our midst. We worship you, doing amazing things. Some of your children have stood up, and they are standing because of the request we're making. They desire healing. Or a family member that they know, a friend, a co-worker, desires healing. And we ask this one simple question of you. Will you heal that person? We ask you to heal that person. Whatever the malady is, Lord, we ask that you'll stretch forth your divine hands and you will touch that body, touch that ailment. And we pray that you will heal in Jesus' name. And let all God's people give God praise. Amen and amen. You may be seated. Thank you so much. Thank you, deacons. Thank you, deacons, for serving our supper. We give God thanks for his presence with us and for moving in our midst. Hallelujah. Hallelujah. Turn to the person next to you and say, my friend, this week and beyond, kindly live the consecrated life. Live the consecrated life. Consecrate yourself consciously, consistently, intentionally, pursue, grasp, and live the life that God has called you to live. In Jesus' name we pray. Amen. Amen.

0: All of my help, all of my help cometh from the Lord. The Lord is our keeper. The Lord is thy strength. And God, we thank you, God, for your word. We thank you for your truth. God, allow us, oh God, to reach that point where, God, we accept your truth and we live your truth, oh God. Strengthen us, mighty God, and allow your spirit to continue to direct us. Allow us to follow your presence. Follow you, oh God, as you lead us. Heavenly Father, take away our ego. Take away our pride. God, allow us to depend on you, oh God. So strengthen each person that's right here now, those listening online. Strengthen them, oh God. Lift them up, oh God. Lift us up and let your spirit continue to direct us. We honor you. We magnify you in Jesus' name. Amen. Amen. Amen. Amen. Hallelujah. Sister Vanessa, you can come and update us accordingly. Please listen carefully to this morning's announcements.
1: Pleasant afternoon. Right, so immediately after this morning's, today's service, we have prayer and fasting right here in the sanctuary, right? So immediately after, we want to see all of you in prayer and fasting. The following classes are to begin this September. Okay, so October, right? So they will begin in October. Survival kit class for those who have completed the new beginners class. Okay, so that's for those who completed new beginners, you will do the survival kit. And then we have the beginners class for persons interested in being baptized and want to learn more about the Christian faith. Please sign up by the ushers.

classes. Okay, ministry team retreat. This is a reminder. Everyone involved in a ministry at the St. George's Baptist Church, you're invited to a ministry team retreat with our deacons, church council, and pastoral team on Saturday, 10th October 2026, from 9 a.m. to 2 p.m. More details will be provided soon, right? So that's for all of us. We all should be in a ministry, so that means the whole church should be there on the 10th of October.

Okay, so while we are waiting for the Creative Arts in Worship, the Piggy Bank fundraiser. So every Sunday we are reminded of the Piggy Bank fundraiser, right? So we have the bottles there and a bottle outside, right? And Sister Marsha says to give generously, right? Any money you have when you're going out, put it in those bottles there, right? OK,

their skirts and whatever else, that's what the money goes towards.

need more information, you can contact Sister Rose on 456-2124. Our weekly prayer and fasting continues on Wednesday from 5 a.m. via Zoom and through to Thursday, 4 p.m. Please send in your prayer request to Sister Rose on 456-2124, or you can spend quiet time in prayer. We have intercessory prayer on Thursday, right? So that's part of our weekly prayer time. Thursday from 5:30 p.m. right here in the sanctuary. 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Everyone is invited to join, or you can send in your prayer request to Tanti Rose. The return of Bible study, and it's an open

word in a safe space. It continues every Thursday in the month of September, right? So if you want to be a part, join us right here in the sanctuary. Everyone is welcome to join Pastor Beck in the roundabout. Okay, so we are calling all men. We're calling uncle, brothers, sons, cousins, everybody, your parent, all men. We're calling you for Encounter and Claim Part 3. We see that enemy is trying to steal our men, right? He's trying to sift them away. So we're calling all men on September 19th in Edwards Hall. So that's upstairs, the large conference room upstairs. We're calling you will be in a safe and comfortable space with AC, right? Okay, so we're calling all men to be a part of Encounter and Claim. So not just the men here, the men listening online. Shannon, you can bring your workmen. Raymond, everybody, invite Brian. Bring all the men, young men, old men, middle-aged men. We're calling all of you. Come here and you come to be renewed in the Lord. So, right, Encounter and Claim Retreat Part 3 for men. And it's

0: Edwin Felix. The men have testified that the last encounter and claim has been rewarding, right? So we have in another one. All men, please take note. So that's two Saturdays from now, the 19th of September. We thank you for worshiping with us here at St. George's Baptist Church today, where no one is left behind. We can be found on all forms of social media, Facebook, YouTube, X, and Instagram. We wish you a blessed day and a productive week ahead.
1: Thank you so much, Sister Vanessa. And again, reminder for Encounter and Claim, men's edition. Please, I see all these lovely ladies here. I know there's some gentleman guy in your life. And show that he's here on the 17th, the 19th of September. All right? All right? Oh, that's like, yeah. Please, invite. You're at your workplace, community. It's a time to really, really focus on our men, get us back on track and propel us for 2027. All right. Thank you so much, everyone, for joining us here at St. George's Baptist Church. Going to pray God's blessing and covering on you as you go for the week. Let's stand as we close officially. Join hands with the person next to you. We're going to declare God's love as He continues to bind us together. Hallelujah.

And that brings us to the end of our time here with you. It's always a pleasure. Remember, you can always reach us at sgbcgrenada@gmail.com or via telephone number 440-6325 or 423-1533. On behalf of the pastor and the members of St. George's Baptist Church, I am Linda Braithwaite, thanking you for joining us. Until next Sunday.

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1: Healthy body and a healthy mind. 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
2: Dear mommies and daddies, your newborn baby's body isn't suited for water until 6 months after birth. This is because tiny tummies and developing kidneys put them at risk for nutrient loss and water intoxication. Infants under 6 months will get the necessary hydration from breast milk or formula. There is no need to add water to the equation. Even when a mother's milk supply is just coming in during the first few days after delivery, the colostrum produced by breastfeeding mothers is enough to keep your baby hydrated. Water can interfere with a baby's ability to absorb the nutrients in breast milk or formula. Their stomachs are extremely tiny. At birth, a baby's belly only holds about 1 to 2 teaspoons, so even a small amount of water can make them feel full. Filling up your baby's tummy with water means there will be no space for breast milk, which is needed at this stage to provide all the necessary nutrients for proper growth and development. During the first 6 months, your baby's tummy will grow gradually. Another risk of giving water to babies under 6 months old is water intoxication. This happens when too much water dilutes the concentration of sodium in the body, which can upset the electrolyte balance and cause tissues to swell. Your baby's kidneys are small and just starting to develop, so they can't process large amounts of water at any one time. If you are worried that your baby may become dehydrated, talk to your doctor or healthcare provider. The bottom line is that babies younger than 6 months should not be given water because they have tiny tummies and immature kidneys. Until next time, the Grenada Food and Nutrition Council reminds you to eat, look, and feel well in 2021. I am Lishan Murray.
1: 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Yes, they keep the body working well.
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0: The views and opinions expressed in this program are those of the speaker and do not necessarily reflect the

0: mean those words this morning? Do we really want God to show up? Do you want God to show up in our lives, to show up in our relationships, to show up in our finances, to show up? We need to invite Him. And we need to prepare the space. Are our lives too busy for Him to show up? Is our space too cluttered for Him to show up? Are we too preoccupied with the things of this world for Him to show up? Or do we genuinely want Him to show up? We invite you this morning, Lord. We invite you.
1: Thank you, Jesus. Hallelujah. Let's reverence God as I look to Him in prayer. Heavenly Father, I just worship you right now. I thank you, Lord, for who you are. God, you are great. You are wonderful. You're marvelous. There's no other God beside you. Many have tried. Satan tried, but he was cast out of heaven. You will always be the only true and living God. I bless your name, Father. Thank you for this day that you have made. We will rejoice and be glad in it. Thank you, Lord God, for this excellent weather, cool breeze. You allow us to wake up to see another day. Thank you, Lord. I praise your name, Father. There's none like unto you. I worship you, Lord. Thank you, Lord God, that you give me the opportunity to come before you, Father God, to find grace to help in a time of our need. Lord, I lift up this gathering together of your people before you. I pray, Father God, that your name will be glorified in every aspect. I pray, Father God, that your presence will be felt in your house, that you'll make your name glorious in the name of Jesus. Lord, this place belongs to you. These people belong to you. St. Vincent and the Grenadines belong to you. I belong to your Father. We declare that you are Lord and you reign over all. Thank you, Lord God. No weapon formed against us shall prosper today in the name of Jesus. And every tongue that shall rise against sin, judgment is condemned. I thank you, Lord God, for all those persons who will be tuning into this service today. I pray, Father God, that you bless and keep them and cause your face to shine upon them and give them your peace. Those who come into your house, do likewise, Father God. Show yourself strong on behalf of your people. Help them to understand that you're real. Even though we can't see you, Lord, by faith we know that you are and that you are one of those who diligently seek you. Faith is the substance of things hoped for, the evidence of things not seen. Lord, we choose to believe. We choose to believe. We choose to believe. Just like when that woman had the issue of blood and she reached and touched the hem of your garment and she was healed from her issue of blood for 12 years. I thank you, Lord God, that people would reach out to you in praise, in worship. They would receive your word and they would receive the healing, the deliverance, God, that you provide for them, God, in the name of Jesus. Lord God, even as some of our young pastors are stepping into a new season of their lives academically, I thank you, Lord God, that you're going to help them, especially those who have the household of faith, Lord, that you preserve them, you give them wisdom, that you cause them to excel and bring honor and glory to your name, Father. Thank you, Lord. Thank you, Lord. Bless today's proceedings. I pray, God, that you would say it was a good thing that we were in your house, God. We could have found ourselves in any other place, but you deserve the glory, the honor, and the praise. Thank you, Lord. Thank you, Lord. Thank you, Jesus. Wash us in your blood, Father. Forgive us where we have sinned against you. Cleanse us from all unrighteousness in the name of Jesus. We thank you, Lord God. You are great. You are merciful. I thank you, Lord God, for going ahead of us into this week as well. I pray, Father, for your favor. I pray, Father, for your protection. Help us to be strong in you and the power of your might. Help us to continue to put on your whole armor, God, in the name of Jesus. I pray that as your sheep will hear your voice and not listen to the voice of the enemy. And when Satan comes like a flood, I pray that your Holy Spirit will lift up a stand against him in the name of Jesus. I pray, God, that he will not prevail against us, God, that no weapon formed will prosper. Thank you, Lord. Thank you, Lord. Your blessings will make us rich and add no sorrow to our lives. In Jesus' name, I pray thanksgiving. Amen.
2: Amen. Amen. This is a beautiful day to give thanks to God. I want to ask you a question this morning. What are you thankful for?

0: Hallelujah. Amen.
1: Good morning. You guys can have your seats. It is wonderful to be in the house of the Lord this morning. On behalf of the pastor and the council of the Kingston Baptist Church, we want to welcome you all who are worshiping with us today, whether online or in-house.
2: If you are worshiping with us in-house, you would have received a pamphlet. On it, there is a guest information section. We would like for you to fill it out. After you have finished, you will drop it in the offering basket.
1: Remember, we are here to serve you. And don't forget, we are a church beyond the walls. Have an amazing service, and God bless you all.
3: We can do better than that. Let's give them a round of applause. That took grit, and they did it so well. At this time, we're going to stand as we fellowship one with another, as we... What time is this right now? Our fellowship time. The best time, the favorite time of very many. And we're going to greet each other with a godly hug, a godly high five, as we share God's love to those around. Let's stand.

0: start morning and finish night, it still wouldn't be enough time to celebrate our God, to worship our God, to worship our God. Let's take our seats just for a brief moment. Sorry, my apologies. Let's remain standing for the scripture reading.
1: Good morning. Today's scripture reading is taken from 1 Peter chapter 5, verses 6 through 11. This passage encourages us to humble ourselves before God and to trust Him, especially when life is difficult. Instead of carrying our worries alone, we should give them to God.
2: Time.
1: Cast all your anxieties on Him because He cares for you. Be alert and of sober mind. Your enemy, the devil, prowls around like a roaring lion looking for someone to devour. Resist him, standing firm in the faith, because you know that the family of believers throughout the world is undergoing the same kind of sufferings. And the God of all grace, who called you to His eternal glory in Christ, after you have suffered a little while, will Himself restore you and make you strong, firm, and steadfast. To Him be the power forever and ever. Amen. This is the end of the word.
0: Yes, indeed. Let's give another round of applause. Our young people doing it, man. Who say our young people are lost? They're not lost. God has them in His hands, and He will use them for His glory, for His honor. Let's sit briefly. I think that's the right time, right? Well, at this time, you've been given a chance not only to worship Him with our voices, but to worship Him with our substance as we give back to God. At this time, the offering will be collected, offering and tithes. And as the ushers go around with the offering bags, you are encouraged to allow the Holy Spirit to lead you. Allow Him to guide you as you obey God's word. Those of you who are online, the instructions for giving would be on the screen. If not, you can go to www.kingstonbaptistchurch.org. Let's bow our heads as we pray over our giving. Heavenly Father, we thank You for the privilege of giving. There's so many who don't have. And even for those who don't have, the very little that they give, You appreciate. We thank You that You are God and God alone, but not only that, but You have given us the opportunity to be part of Your kingdom, to be part of the building of Your kingdom, to be part of the work that You have here on earth to do. As we give, we believe and we trust and we know that our substance will be used for Your glory, for Your honor, and for the building of the kingdom. And at the end of the day, you can say well done as we look back at the tasks that You have accomplished in and through us. Bless those who give, those who don't have to give. We pray that You bless them even more so that they have the opportunity to give when that arises again. In Jesus' precious name, amen. Amen.
3: I don't know about you, but God has been so, so good to me. God has been so, so good to me. If I was to talk about it, I don't think that we'll leave here this morning. Sometimes we just focus on the things that we want,

good to you. We are in September. Look at how fast the year has run. But you and I, we are here this morning. So I want you to lift up your voice and sing with me. It's

0: Just clap unto the Lord. It's been good to you. It's been good to you. It's been good to me. Hallelujah. Thank you, Jesus. Thank you, Jesus. Hallelujah.
1: God has been good to us. God has been so good to us. And His greatest act of grace and kindness to us is in giving of His Son, Jesus Christ, who died for us, who gave His body and who shed His blood. You are very familiar. As we come to the time of the Lord's Supper, we will invite those of you who are also at home to participate in the Lord's Supper with us. For whatever reason, you have to join us online today. We are glad that you are with us, and we offer this opportunity for you to participate by having a piece of bread or cracker, biscuit, and having some cranberry juice or some kind of juice that we can hold it out, be blessed, have that be blessed. Remember, it is not the actual blood, it is not the actual body, but it is a representation and a reminder that Jesus Christ gave His body for us, and that Jesus Christ also shed His blood for us. God has been so good to us. All our lives, He has been faithful. You know fully well, I think, Isaiah chapter 53, and beginning at verse 5, and the King James Version, He was wounded for our transgressions. He was bruised for our iniquities. The chastisement that brought us our peace was upon Him, and by His stripes we are healed. We all like sheep have gone astray, everyone to his own purpose. And yet God laid on Him the iniquity of us all. He took what was meant for us. He took the pain. He took the punishment. He took the death that was meant for us, so that we can go free and so that we can live. And so whenever I come to this time and you come to this time, when we partake of this moment, it is a thank you moment. It is a hallelujah moment. Is it a time to reach out? There might be some who have not yet taken that gift that God has given through Jesus Christ. It's very easy to say, God, I thank you for this gift of your Son, Jesus Christ. And I want it, and I want Him. I want His death for mine so that I don't have to die. I want that He takes my punishment so that I don't have to be punished. I bet there is someone who will want to say that today. So before we partake of the Lord's Supper, hold out your, at home, hold out your bread and your wine, and be ready to partake. Even right now, before we come to the Lord's table, somebody say, cleanse me, Lord. Somebody say, wash me, Lord. Somebody say, forgive me, God. Somebody say, God, I thank you because of this gift of Jesus Christ. Somebody say, I thank you for His body so that I don't have to be punished. Somebody say,

Jesus Christ to be my covering also. Somebody say that. We'll follow up with you at the end of the service. Now, God, as we come to your table, we ask your blessing upon the bread that represents the body of your Son, Jesus Christ. And we ask your blessing upon the blood, the wine that represents the blood of your Son, Jesus Christ, God. Cleanse us corporately, cleanse us individually as we come to your table, God. And let us rejoice in this good gift that you have given. We thank you through Jesus Christ, our Lord. Amen. Amen. Please come to the Lord's table. Thank you.

You give thanks for the body of Jesus Christ that bore our punishment. Here is what I know. Jesus Christ died for us. He shed his blood for us. We have received that. But yet in our humanity, we continue to fall. We continue to fail. But the blood of Jesus Christ will forever stand over us as a perfect covering. He covers our iniquities and he covers our faults and he covers our failures. So we are clothed in the righteousness of Jesus Christ because of his blood. Drink of this and give thanks for the blood of Jesus Christ that covers us. Somebody say, victory in Jesus, my Savior forever. Victory is ours because of Jesus Christ. We thank you at home for participating in the Lord's Supper with us. We thank you, all of you who are able to participate with us. And those of you who said that prayer, that you want this gift of Jesus Christ, be sure to get in touch with us. Our numbers are available. Reach out to us. If you are online, then you can also drop it in the comments, drop it in the chat, and we will get in touch with you, because that prayer that you said, wanting the covering of Jesus Christ, is an important prayer, and we will follow up with you. At this time, we come to the Lord's, to the UWP, the giving of the UWP. We thank God that this is a church that's on the move, that church with multiple ministries, not just to the children, not just to the youth, not just to the young children, not just to the shut-in, multiple facets of society and things that we are doing in by way of ministry. And many of you know that, and you continue to faithfully support. Our church people always know this, that your tithe, your one-tenth, as God has asked of that in the Old Testament and Christ has endorsed in the New Testament, you give your one-tenth. But I noticed something in the book of Corinthians, particularly 2 Corinthians, where time and needs of the church precipitated and urged Paul to ask the people to give generously. Which is why we at this church, over and above your tithes and your offering, we give an opportunity for you to give in what we call UWP, United We Provide. The United We Provide, had it not been for that, I don't know that we would have been able to function in the way we are functioning today. You have lifted us by your giving. You have lifted us, you have blessed us, and you have gotten us out of some very tough financial situations. We thank you for that, and may God bless you. We are not there yet. We are not there yet. So continue with your generosity and continue with your giving. May I pray over you, not just those of you in house. May I pray over all, because there are other benefactors who can't be here with us physically, but continue to support. May I pray over all of God's faithful people who support. God, we thank you. We thank you that you have promised that there will be a blessing that will return. Good measure. You said it, pressed down. You said it, shaken together. You know God is going to be running over. You have encouraged us not to give sparingly, but if we sow generously, your word, not my word, your word, we will reap generously. God, I pray a generous reaping coming for those who are sowing into your ministry. Bless them, oh God, and bless as they give, we pray. Through Jesus Christ, our Lord. All God's people say,

Being in St. Vincent, one thing that God has actually taught me is to not focus on myself and not to trust myself, but to trust in God. Because He's the only one who can. When He took me away from a familiar ground, that is from my country, and He brought me here, I didn't know anybody here. But through these years, He's actually taught me that He's the only one who can. So whether you're here or you might be watching online, it's just an encouragement that if you don't know Jesus, you have to seek Him. And I was actually thinking about the times that my parents would wake me up when I was a kid, and

At that time, all what you're thinking about is what sleep. But now I understand why. Now I understand why. And you know that as well, Pastor. You know that as well, Sleepy. The struggle of our parents is making sure that we have Jesus in our lives. And you know, sometimes you can be mistaken. You can know about Jesus, but knowing Him is a personal relationship with Him. So maybe your parents didn't introduce you to God, but you've been watching online, you've been coming to Jesus, you've been coming to church. Don't make it a routine, but have a relationship with Him. Because He's the only way, and He's the only one who can.

Oh, that's some worship, isn't it? Praise God, praise God. That's some worship. I felt the energy, I felt the very presence of God in this place. There's nothing. He turns graves into gardens. He turns shame into glory. He's the only God who can. Somebody can testify and say amen this morning. Praise God. We come to the time of the breaking of the word. Turn the book to Joshua. Joshua chapter 10, please. Joshua, the book of Joshua chapter 10. As we get ready, the big thing that is happening is teachers are going back out to school. Children are returning to the classrooms. I don't know what kind of year you had in the 2025 to 2026 when you closed off in June. It may not have been all that you had anticipated, and not just the school children and not just the teachers, but for all of us that past year. We come to this juncture as if we are at the cusp of something new. I have a word. Move on from your mistake. I want to say that again. Move on from the mistakes of the past. Move on. Somebody say, I feel like moving on. I feel like moving on. Move on. I don't know if there's anyone here. You have made a mistake. Listen to this word. I don't know if there's anyone here that someone is jealous of your progress. Say uh-huh. Say ouch. Say amen. I don't know if there's anyone here, whether a child in school, a teacher, someone, you've made a wrong move. Somebody say, God ain't you with me yet. I have a word this morning, okay? I don't know if you have been set up by others and people have capitalized on your mistakes and your missteps. I don't know if over the past year you have made an unwise decision and you left God out of something and it blew up in your face. God is not done with you yet. Yet there is a thing called divine destiny. And this is what we come to this morning. When we come to Joshua chapter 10, you have your Bibles open to Joshua chapter 10. When we come to Joshua chapter 10, what we learn there is that five Canaanite kings are ganging up. That's a Vinci term, gang up. Collaboration and collation and all those are big words, but Vinci have a nice word, gang up. They're forming a coalition, if you want the proper word. They're forming a coalition to fight God's people. Five kings, and they're coming. They're using a group of people called Gibeonites. I will come to them in a bit. Gibeonites. But they're just a soft target to pull Joshua and God's people into an all-out war so that these five kings can bash them. That is the intention, to bash them. So you read in Joshua chapter 10 now.

five kings of the Amorites, the king of Jerusalem, the king of Hebron, the king of Jarmut, the king of Lachish, the king of Eglon, together went up with all their army. Somebody, if you're still engaged, say all. Say all. Just let me know you're engaged. You engage. Everybody here. All? All. Okay. And they camped by Gibeon to fight against it. And so the men of Gibeon sent word to Joshua, because that's who they want to draw into the thing. Well, you watch in school how they draw you into things, eh? Watch this. I'm going somewhere with this. Come in, don't abandon your servants. Come to us quickly and save us and help us. For all the kings of the Amorites that live in the hill country have assembled against us. So Joshua went up from Gilgal, he and all the people, to war. So they enter into a war, big war. It ain't a walk in the park going back out to school, huh? They're gunning for you. We know this, they're gunning for you. They know who you are. They know you're God's child. They know you are a Christian. Whether you go back out to work or wherever, this is not only for the school people. Where does all of this come from? I have four words for you today and then I'm done. Number one is, part of it was God's people. It was their fault. They suffered a setback. Somebody say setback. Okay, good. You with me? They suffered a setback. God had said, when they were going into the land, God has said to them, don't you entangle yourself with anyone in the land. Don't syncretize. Don't make treaties with them. Light has no fellowship. Call me out from God's people. Are you hearing me? School children going back to school. You hear me? The big people at work. You hear me? Call me from. Now here it comes. And be ye. You are a. I'm speaking to all. Tell this to your children all the time. You are a royal. A chosen people. You are a royal priesthood. Come on, somebody. Be proud of yourself and be who you are. Be proud of yourself and who you are as a child of God. Come out and be separate. When you go into the land God had said to the Hebrew people,

don't want to collaborate with them. I am giving you blessings. I am giving you the land, but keep yourselves pure and unadulterated from what's going on there. Don't fit in, as we say in St. Vincent. Don't try to merge and meld and friend up with them. Are you hearing me as you go out to school? No compromise. Tell that to your son. Tell that to your... Are you hearing me? God had said to them, when you go into the land, keep yourself to yourself and worship me only. And it was going good. But the Gibeonites, in chapter 9, I won't read all of it. The Gibeonites heard about God's favor upon the Israelites. And they were like, boy, we're going to have to trick them, because we know they're going to push us out, they're going to marginalize us, and they will eradicate us. Because they did it at Jericho, they did it at Ai. Those are two cities that the children of Israel already encountered. And they're like, it's our turn next. So what they did, I won't read all of it, but if you go to chapter 9, verse 3 to verse 16 of Joshua, chapter 9, verse 3 to 16, you will read how these people decided to trick Joshua and God's people, because God has said, don't collaborate with anybody in the land. Don't do it. So they decided, we'll go to Joshua and tell him, we're not from in the land. We are from far, far, far away. I think this move is what inspired Hollywood. So they dressed up in old clothes, tattered and patched sandals, with all kind of old things, and even their bags and their wineskin, they just chose some, their props were to the roof. And they chose some stale, hard, moldy bread. And they went to Joshua. School children, listen. They went to Joshua. And they're like, oh, we have come from a far place. Slap, slap, liars. Boy, some people could lie real good, huh? I mean, they're good. They're really good. We have come from a far place. We're tired. Vince, he goes, watch me close. Watch out these sandals. They say, when we left. But the thing was, if it's too perfect, it's probably a liar. When we left from this far, far, far place, we had good bread, they said. It was warm and nice. And by the time we got here, it's moldy. Now, right there, me, I know that's a lie. You ever smell yank bread? Or anybody's bread? You don't go too far with hot bread. Sometimes, I ain't supposed to eat a lot of bread. Sometimes I go cross Calico and the smell draws me in. I won't advertise the name of the shop, but that shop, that bread, they even need butter. You hold on, they put it in a brown paper bag, and before you reach to the car, you're breaking off little piece, little piece, little piece, and eating. Bread don't last long. Who in their right mind leave bread to get moldy? So anyways, Joshua, let me examine. This is what Joshua did. Let me examine what you have. He examined and looked through and assessed what they have and determined, yeah, you're all from a far place. But he never consulted God to examine them. Watch yourself. Don't touch your judgment. Bring everything to the Lord. As we say, take it to the Lord in prayer. Everything ain't for you as God. Everything is not for you as you go back out to school, Form 5, Form 4, Form 3. Community college. Everything is not for you as a child of God. Some of the routines, some of the dance, some of the TikToks, some of that, innocent what? Is to draw you in. Say that in for me. So they showed Joshua all of these things. And then they start saying, oh, we heard about the goodness of God. So they come with compliments. And they come in camouflage. And they came offering things, charity. Watch it, school picnic. That's how they get you, young girl. They come with their compliments. And they come all suave with their camouflage. But they're dark underneath. Y'all don't know some of the things, the darkness that's out there.
I wish I could hold parents and educate you of some of the spiritual darkness that is out there, that children, through the portals that have been opened up on the internet and all of that, they have gone into these dark things and you don't even know. These boys looking fine, these girls looking fine, camouflage. So the Gibeonites came with compliments. The Gibeonites came with camouflage, but they always say, "Hey, we are, you know, we are offering ourselves to be your servants, charity." Why? When a man wants you, when one of them young boys want you, they will do everything for you. Are you with me? Charity. And that, they don't come as darkness. They draw God's people in by things that on the surface seem okay. Compliments and camouflage and charity. Because when you watch them in Form 1, and when you watch them in Form 2, and not Junior 5, what? Grade 6. You don't see it. You get set up, you don't see it. That's how you get the boop and you fall set back. Because what's out there facing you as you go into a new school term, it looks harmless. It looks honorable sometimes. And it looks honest. But don't just trust your eyes. Go to God. Go to God in prayer. Amen. Joshua and the Gibeonites came to him. And they totally tricked him. And that is what got them into the predicament. I'm telling you, when you don't trust the word of God, when you trust your eyes and you don't do what God says, it will lead you into traps. This 2026 school year, you don't want that. And what Joshua and the others failed to do, rather than trust God, they give into the compliments, they give into the camouflage, they give into the charity, because it seems honorable, it seems honest, it seems harmless. But it led them to a really big setup that could have led to their downfall. That's the second thing I want to deal with this morning, the setup. Because anytime you step to the left, or anytime you step to the right of the narrow path, going back out to school and during September and November and into January and February, anytime you step off the chosen path, you're heading for a setup. God had said to Joshua, Joshua chapter 1, I will give you the path. Don't you step to the right or don't you step to the left. There are parents out there telling their young girls, this is the path you must walk based on the word of God, and they're telling you don't do this and don't do that, and you think your mommy too restrictive. You think when they tell you which vans to ride on, which company to keep and where to go, you think your father, young boys, you think your father is too hard on you and he old time-ish and he ain't know what's going on. Are you with me? And if you step, and despite what they're teaching you, if you step to the right, if you step to the left, you're headed for a setup, you're going to get catch. Let me deal with the setup. What was interesting is that after Joshua and the people had failed at Ai, that was the last city where they were at, and they conquered them eventually. After they had failed, they had taken a real beat down. But they didn't stop when they got beaten down. They got up and they moved on. I don't know what was there in 2025. Form 5, you didn't get all the subjects you want. I don't know if you had some disciplinary issues. I don't know if you had some health issues. I don't know what you struggle with, parents sending your children out to school in 2025. But 2026 school year reach, I want somebody to say, I feel like moving on. I want God's people.

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I feel like moving on. I feel. There is why I am converted better. Somebody in America watching this morning, the spiritual Baptist. This is not a theological statement regarding them. I'm just saying the way they say.

life of people. Watch me. We are parents. Your child is not going to be perfect, okay? Your son is not going to be perfect. Your daughter is not going to be perfect. But you want to instill an attitude in them. If they slip and fall at some point in somewhere at school, I want your child to say, I feel. And not just the school children. Life hits us. All of us. We got to move on. Sometimes true love, what seems like true love, does not last. I feel like moving on. And then you go through some really painful, broken relationship, whether familial, platonic, or intimate. You go through stuff. I feel like, with the help of God, I feel like moving on today. I'm moving on. Failed commitment. And even some, you started off hot, you got baptized, you came into the membership of the church, you started attending, but all of a sudden something happened. I don't know if it is this mass, this, everything went to all mass. And you slip. But that's not the end of you. That's why the sermon this morning is to turn around and come back from your mistake. Somebody say, I feel like moving on. I want to move. When you go to school, your teachers and staff, or students in the classroom, people in the workplace, there will be lies against you. There will be Gibeonites everywhere tricking you. There will be lies. There will be traps. But I feel like moving on.

get a scholarship and their daughter didn't get one, or their son didn't get one. Not everybody, please. And the way we strategize, we stratify schools in St. Vincent. And you have a school that you think you, and I've seen it with my own eyes, I've heard it. Somebody's child went to that school and your child went to that school and you ain't happy for that. You're not happy. So let me say, advance stirs up adversity. Not everyone in school, not everyone in the staff room, not everyone on your job, not everyone in your workplace, not everyone in your friend circle, not everyone. When they kick a kid and kick a cow with you, they're not happy with you. For my external audience, kick a kid and kick a cow, laugh, laugh, laugh, laugh. Adversity, they're going to set up everything against you. And I've lived long enough. School children, hear this. I have lived long enough to know that nothing, it seems like, nothing attracts negative attention like a little progress. Somebody say, I know what you're talking about. Nothing attracts attention. I mean, you could be there not going anywhere. Nobody's studying you. But as soon as you start making a little progress, I told someone, I think it was this church the other day, girls, if you're not married, and nobody I used to, but as soon as you have a little bling on your left finger right here, you do that, so everybody know. Yeah. They're studying you. You caught that late. Nobody had you to study until you start moving. Is when you start moving, they start mocking you. So watch that. They're going to set you up as God people. And the only reason why the Gibeonites came to trick the Hebrew people is that the Hebrew people were moving on. And it threatened the Gibeonites. Which brings me to my third word. So we have had a setback. We have had a setup. But the third word I want to give to people returning out to school in this new dispensation, I want to talk about the strategy. You have to have a strategy. You can't just walk in tomorrow, go to school, and whatever happen. You have to have a strategy. So let me lay out the strategy. Somebody says strategy. Good, very good, very good. But not all of you got. Some people who are not going to school say strategy, but everybody needs a strategy, right? One of the things, through reading the Word of God, and I've seen over and over again, sometimes the best opportunities you ever get comes through the door of opposition. I had a word there for somebody. When people oppose you, they're setting you up for blessings. It's in the Word of God. Blessed are ye when men curse you. Come on, somebody. Be present and revile against you and insult you and do all kind of manners of evil against you for my name's sake. When them things come, rejoice and be exceedingly glad, for great is your reward. The opportunity comes to the opposition. I used to run from opposition. But when you realize it, when you have this mindset and this strategy, that opposition opens a door that you would have never walked through. It gives you a platform. It gives you an audience. Especially with Facebook, people don't know your name until your people start calling up and saying this and that about you. All of a sudden, when you were in a circle of 1,000, because they call up your name, you're in a circle of 10,000 now. Woo! Woo! I feel like moving on. So because Joshua and his people were doing well, stirred up the opposition. The opposition came with five kings. We just read that in chapter 10. We read in chapter 10 where the five kings, I called their names and all of their division. Five kings got together. Gang up. And one mindset is to think, oh Lord, if you've been see,
oh Lord, are dead now. Because all the battles that they have faced before was one king, one king, one king. Jericho, one king. Ai, one king. And now they reach here in the middle of Canaan as they're traveling westward. All of a sudden, five kings. These are not soldiers. These are not well-trained armies and military people. These are just ordinary folks. Traveling nomadic. The five kings have established armies, well-trained. Garrisons and foot soldiers and infantry and all of that. Joshua and his people are just traveling through nomadically, going to a place. They don't have time for army. Five kings. And the mindset could have been, boy, we're dead now. But I love this strategy. The strategy that came to Joshua was like, the bigger the opposition, this was his mindset. The bigger the opposition, the bigger the target. I'm going to care, I miss. The bigger the opposition, the bigger the target. They became more visible. Joshua had to have a willingness to fight rather than run. I don't know if there's somebody. I don't care who's ganging up against you. I don't care who bad talking you. I don't care. Sometimes as school children, cruel, they're cruel. Sometimes your parents only struggle to get two. They used to call them bodies in my days. What they call them now? Blouse? A blouse is a bodice. I don't know why they call them bodice. Maybe because they're in your body. Sometimes you... And you... Some parents had to wash their blouse when you reach home in the evening, hang it out, dry it. And if rain come, boy, I don't like them new fridge. And the old fridge, you could have hung the blouse behind the fridge. You could have hung the blouse behind the fridge. Next morning, it dry. You don't even have to press if you hang it right. But when school, and there's those who could do five blouses, some could do six and seven in case one mess up. And some of you have gone through that. They're not easy on you. They notice your shoes. But when you put pressure on your parents because of what their children are, does wrong, you think. You want this brand name shoe, you want that brand name shoe. If your shoe has a scratch, you want. And the only thing is you pay pressure, what they're going to say about you. Not everyone. They will gang up, they will talk you behind your back. Some of them brave enough to ridicule you and bully you in front of your face. Somebody say, I've been pushed around. Been pushed around too long. I've been pushed around long enough. You're going out to school with a different mindset now. Somebody say, I've taken enough. Somebody, whether it is school or wherever, the abuse has been too much. The nonsense and the negative talk, some child is tired of it. You don't know how often I've had a parent say to me, my child is broken, broken, my child is broken. Don't even want to go to some one child cut herself. And in case you wonder why they don't, it's a way they feel like, oh, there's a harm in me with the word. I could harm myself and I have control. There's a psychological reason for why they cut themselves, but I won't go into that. Some want to take their lives because the bullying and the shame, and it's not just one, is the way negativity attracts others around them. But I'm fighting back. Not just whether you're in school, not just wherever you are, you're a child of God. Stand up and fight back. Don't run. Here is your opportunity to show strength and sinew and courage and to put your faith to the test. Stand up and fight out back. The old song we used to sing, rouse then soldiers, rally round the banner. Ready. Steady. Somebody pass the word along, I'm fighting back. Somebody ready, steady, pass the word along. I'm a child of God.
fighting back. Christ, somebody who knows it says it, Christ is the captain, the mighty ram. What Joshua did, I know they were tired because when they heard of the whole setup against them, I'm not reading all of it, it's in the Bible, you can read it. When they heard, the same night, rather than run, Joshua gathered all of his men and they said, we're going into that. We're going to teach them with the help of God. We're going to teach them a lesson. We're going to stand up. Joshua and his men march all night. All night, so in the next morning, they should have been tired. Then Joshua started fighting. I could see it. Hand-to-hand combat now. But Joshua noticed something. His people, though tired, were energetic. And because they were fighting with the help of God, this swath of five armies, coalition, they were having victory. Victory is possible. No matter who gather against you, victory is possible. No matter if you think you're alone in form five, no matter if you think you're alone in level one, no matter if you think you're alone in grade three, victory is possible. You are a child of God. They didn't know what they were going to face the next morning, but they know they were going into battle. They were going, I'm telling you, I love this. Weeping me. Endure for a night, but joy comes in the morning. Somebody raise a hallelujah unto God. And when Joshua saw that they were having the victory, he said, Lord, this is going good. But he noticed the sun was going down, if you read it. So he said, Lord, no, this opportunity that the opposition came to us

they came and they served to us and say, hey. But Joshua said, God, this is too good. But the sun going down. God, hold up the sun. And this is the only time in the Bible this ever happened. God, hold up the sun. And I know the moon ready to come up. Hold back the moon. And give me time so that we could deal with them. Which brings me to my final word. The success. All of them begin with S, so it should be easy to remember. The success, the success, the success. I want your child to have success, which is why we're going to pray over the children. Get the children ready. They will come down now. The success. I'm not afraid of the battle. The song, I'm not afraid to show you my... I love that, Daniel. Dr. Daniel. There is nothing. Our God turned graves into a garden. Our God turns mourning into dancing. Our God turns shame into glory. Glory is coming for your child. Somebody don't be afraid. This is your year. God turns your shame into glory. He's the only God who can. Only one. This is. I've learned something, child of God. Parents, teach your children these things. I've learned these things. They persecute the hell out of you. And I've learned the persecution is often the source of prosperity. Don't run from it. You go through all kinds of troubles. Parents, you go through trouble raising your child, putting them through school. But I'm telling you, watch them grow. Stuck with it. I don't know how you fed them. I don't know how you clothed them. But look where they are today. And you realize the trouble was just a setup for the treasure that is coming. Somebody praise God. Israelites decided to fight. They realized that everything that seemed negative for them was a setup for success. He's the only God. He is with you. He said to Joshua, I will never. He said, you're going on this journey. I will not leave you as I was with Moses. So shall I be with you. I've been with your parents. I've been with your daddy. I've been with your grandfather. I've been with all of your generation. And I will be with you. Same God who turned water at the Nile into blood. Same God who and part the Red Sea. Same God who year after year after year after year non-stop rained down manna so they could eat and quail. Same God. Somebody say same God.

yes, he is mine. When we sing, and when you see me up front, and we sing songs like, what a mighty God we serve. I am supposed to be dignified. But sometimes when we sing, angels bow before him, heaven and earth adore him, and we say, what a mighty God we serve. I just feel like just throwing. But I don't know what to do with myself. And I say, what a mighty God we serve. And then I realize, boy, you might be on TV. What a mighty God we serve. He gives success. It's not about me. And I've learned this, and I want to teach you this. It's not about you. It's not about your abilities. And again, let me say, it's not about your abilities, what you can do. Because I've learned I can do all things through Christ who strengthens me. It's not about my abilities. It's not about

0: is not your abilities. Reaches down.
1: Reaches.
0: It's not the policies.
1: You are my strength.
0: It's not the fallacies.
1: Strength like no.
0: You're gonna meet up all of these. But when you ride on in the strength of God, you realize it's all about the prophecy over your life.
2: Hold it right there, hold it right there, hold it right there. Hold it right there.
0: You have divine prophecy over your life. You have divine destiny over your life. No man can thwart that. No bad talk can thwart that. No opposition. No loss of friend. No breakup. No pressure by teacher. No pressure by administration. Nothing can stop you when you walk into this school year singing,
1: you are my strength.
2: Hold it, hold it, hold it, hold it, hold it.
1: Strength.
0: That's your rallying cry.
1: Strength I know. Reaching down reaches to me.
2: Let me wrap this up. Get the children ready. Wrap this up. Get this ready. Children, come. Send the children down. We're going to pray over them. You may have had a setback. Things may be set up against you. But you're realizing God is your strategy. Just go with God. That's the only strategy I can give you. Go with God. And don't run from the opposition. Go with God. I would also want whether you're college, going out to college, you're going to kindergarten, you're going into Form 5, you're going into secondary school, wherever, I want you to come. Parents, afterwards, you can just stand and push your hand towards it. Or if you have a young child, you can come with them also. Worship team, I'm going to need you. I want to bless you going into this new school year. Because like the Israelite, not everybody will be for you. And it's not like you're going to be perfect. Just come across here. Come across with the children. Bring the children. Here they come. Open both doors. Open both doors and let them in. Open both doors. Worship team, start the blessing song, please. Worship team, start the blessing song. Come across, spread across. There's going to be a lot of children. Spread across. Those of you at home, get ready to place your hand on your children. Those of you at home, get ready to place your hand on children. It's not profit. It's not fallacy. You hear me, young man? It's not even abilities. You hear me? You hear me? It's not what people say against you. It's what God has ordained for you. Ask your mommy and daddy, what does that mean? What does it mean to have destiny over your life? What does it mean to have... Oh, you guys are so cute. Look at you. What does it mean to have God favor? Make room, make room, make room. Spread out some more. Go across some more. Go across some more. Make room. Come across some more. There's going to be a lot of children. This is a growing church. We have a lot of children here. May the Lord bless you. I'm going to bless you. Keep coming. Move across some more. Altar counselors, help me. Altar counselors, help me.

Prayer warriors, Beverly, touch some of them, touch some of them. Parents, if you are here, help me. Parents, if you are here, help me.

Hold it right there now. Hold it right there. Prayer is very important. Prayer is the winner. Parents, get ready. You could just stand behind and extend your hand. God sees. But I need you to support me in this. Those of you at home, let me share my time.

hand and they would impart blessing and prayer. Back in the day when I had hair, my mom sitting right there, she would want to bless everyone, put her hand, and all we studied to fix back hair.

parents, you got to pray for them. This is not about me standing here and the prayer ministers anointing them. This is about you praying for them. This is about you at home praying for them. I will send you these, but I will read them now. Every morning, pray for them. I'm going to give you 10 prayers to say over them, one each day for the next 2 weeks. Monday morning as they go out, pray God's protection. Bus, van, whatever. Next morning,

0: let my boy be stressed today.
1: Pray that God will increase their capacity to understand. Because some of the new concepts and the new things, not everybody and not all the teachers are teaching in all of the learning styles. And some of the learning styles don't fit your child. God, give him the capacity to understand. No matter how this thing is presented, give her the capacity to understand. That they treat, no matter what happens to them, they treat other people with kindness. It's a winner. That they learn to respect authority. Pray for them though they are small. Pray for them to be little lights. For whatever they have learned in Sunday school and in church, that they put it into practice. Pray for them. Watch me, this one. Pray against demonic assignments. Or you better believe when God has chosen you, the enemy comes at you. Watch Joseph. Just because he was chosen, the enemy came at him. Watch Daniel. Just because he was a man, a child of God, throw him in the lion's den. The enemy will want to get rid of you. Watch Jesus. Because he was born to save, Herod tried to kill him. There is demonic assignment that you don't even know about. Cover your child. Hear me this morning. Cover your child against demonic assignment that have been set against them and have been unleashed so that when they walk and go out, they go out under the covering of God. Somebody say amen.

negative influences, some against Christ, some anti-Christ, some anti-Bible, some anti-God, some anti-church, anti-preacher, anti-everything. A lot of negativity is out there. Cover your child against this tsunami of negativity. And as you pray this prayer, whether your husband, your partner, your friend, somebody agreeing with prayer, with you in prayer, God will hear. So extend your hand towards them. I'm going to say the simple prayer. God, this new school year, not just those gathered here, but those that are gathered at home. Parents are laying their hands on the children right now, God. Give them protection. God, protect them traveling. Protect them at school. God, no matter what the stress and what they face on the school day, God, that they will not overcome by the worry. God, increase their capacity, no matter what the teaching style in the classroom. Increase their capacity to understand. Somebody claim that right now. God, cause them to treat and react with kindness and empathy at all times, to be respectful to the teachers. God, cause them to live out what they have learned in Sunday school, to be lights. God, I pray that no assignment, no ploy, no scheme of man, no plot of hell, nothing will be able to penetrate your spiritual heal. God, every demonic assignment, I call failure upon it right now in the name of Jesus. Squash it and bring it to naught in the name of Jesus right now. Send it back to the pit of hell where it belongs right now. Zero, cancel all demonic assignments right now in the name of Jesus. God, we pray that at the end of this next school year, there will be many voices of praise and testimony. And thank you for what you have brought them through. And we give you all the praise. We give you all the glory. We give you all of the honor for what is about to unfold in this next school year. In the name of Jesus, you receive that. Everybody give a loud amen. God bless you. Return to your seat. Sing.

0: God bless you. God keep you. May the Lord turn his face towards you and grant you his peace. Amen. Next order of business before we get there, something big is happening at KBC. I don't know if you feel it. I don't know if you all know it. I don't know if you're aware of it, but it is going to happen. This thing is so big, I can't hardly contain myself, the excitement that I'm feeling. Because, poster, 50th anniversary. 50th, somebody say 50. 50th anniversary. That won't work. We've been, 50 anniversary is our golden year, it's our jubilee year. Somebody say 50 coming. 50 coming, 50 coming, 50, 50. All right. In May of 1977, a Baptist missionary started this church at a very small house that was ripped, the rooms ripped out, and it was converted into a dwelling, a place for the Spirit of God to dwell, called the church. At that time, it was called the Baptist Chapel. You just saw it there. We've gone through many storms. We've gone through many battles. We have gone through many up many hills, down through valleys. When in our way and winding, all kind of buildings, a red building that was right here, which was an old colonial building. But God was bringing us through to the white building after we painted it. But it as we grew, it became too difficult, too hard to hold us in. Can't keep a good man down, but people of God. Then we built a little concrete structure, box structure across there, but the churches kept growing. I didn't put Russell's building in there because that's not ours. But we have come to the point, God has given us a home of our own in time for us to celebrate 50. This will be a celebration that glorifies God, that honors God, that lifts up the name of God. It will be big so that all will know that God has been good unto us. We have put together, this is coming up next year, but you know, KBC, we don't stick. Somebody, we don't stick. So we have put together a stellar committee to begin to put things in motion so that we could have a banner year for God. This committee is comprised of, let me see. We have all kind of people doing different things on the committee. And when I call your name, if you're here, please come forward. We have someone who's going to put together an event calendar for the whole year of activity, all kind of stuff. Khalifa Benjamin, please come. And then we have, come up here, come up to the front. And then we have somebody who is very skilled at event planning. We will need somebody to plan out all of these events. Rima Lewis. Then we hope, just like when we got started, we put things in the print media. We have so many different forms. Come up here, please. We have so many different forms. Rima, come, please. We have so many different forms of media. Come right there. Come across. Give them room. We have Abigail Haynes, who many of you know her from her former days at 705. Abigail Haynes will be heading up all of the material related to print and broadcast media. Championing our decorations, everything decoration, and this lady has real high taste in decoration. Help me welcome Claretta Seeley. Come. Come, I'm going to help you up. Come. She said she want to help. Come on, Sister Chloe. Well, I tremble because Sister Chloe don't really take anything substandard, eh? Come, you want to help? Like I said, it's a great committee. And then we have with fundraising, Shaman Tappin John, and we are still trying to arrange, Jerome comes in. We're still trying to make sure that Jerome, who is a skilled financier, that he will help us with the finances. Jerome, come. We have hospitality, dealing with hospitality. Tanisha Batiste, where are you? We're going to have guests coming in. And we, Tanisha, that's her industry. That's what she does. Day in, day out. That's what she does. Tanisha. Thank you, Jerome. And then we're going to have so many events. And Baptists love eat. So heading up the meals and snacks for all of the events and meetings, we have Sister Beverly Richards. I told you all, it's a stellar committee. I told you all it's a steering committee. And then we will be doing a lot of promotion. You see the 50th anniversary graphic? That was the first that was done in the promotion. Akeem River, who is a skilled graphic promoter. I don't know if he's here, but Akeem, if you are here, please go ahead and come. Akeem, he will be doing all of our graphics for promotion. And then we have doing our invitation. Grew up in the church as a baby, but knows everybody who has ever come to Kingston Baptist Church, so knows who to invite. Ronel Grant Matthias. And then protocols. You know, you have to, when this kind of grand occasion, you have to dot your I's, cross your T's, check your box. And no better one to help us through that than Velina Henry. Please come. And then, he already got started. I don't know if the committee has met, but he told me, because he has charge of beautifying the church, making sure it's painted, walls are scrubbed, new flowers are in, all kind of thing. He messaged me yesterday, he said, Pastor, pass by the church to check out where we're going to put flowers, where we're going to plant new. And I went to check out the man who's going to bring the flowers. Help me welcome Claston Francis. He is already on the ball walking. Messaged me yesterday, big Saturday, messaged me to tell me that he's already on top of things. All right. It's a great committee. I'm not here today handling memorabilia with t-shirt, water bottles, magnets, fridge stickers, calendars, all kind of 50th anniversary memorabilia. Helen Bailey, Dr. Helen Bailey. Many of you know her. She's been with us a long time. And then for all of our events, we have technical things, and we have the man who understands technical, Dwayne Richards. He's back. I said, Dwayne, don't speed back. He had to carry his wife to the airport. I don't know how you made it back, buddy. I don't know how you made it back, but you made it back. All right, Dwayne, all right. That guy handles, he's on the ball. It's a great committee. And chairing the committee and also being responsible for putting together finishing up the history of the church is our very own Rochelle Ford. Please welcome her. Please welcome her. Please welcome her. This is your committee. This is your committee. You all face me. Go up and face me. Join with me in prayer over them. As we commission you, your work that you are about to embark on is a signal work in the life of the church. But more than anything else, be sure that as you do it, it is to bring glory to God. Approach your task, whatever, and I've seen your task. I've already seen what has been written up, your assignment. Approach them assiduously. Do them as not unto man, but unto God. So that this entire upcoming year, our 50th year, our Jubilee year, will be one that is magnificent and will bring glory to God. May God bless you as you do so. And so, Heavenly Father, we pray over this team. God, we pray, oh God, that you will provide them with the resources that they need. We pray that you will provide them with the inspiration that they need, God. We pray that you will provide them with the strength that they need. God, we pray that you will give them favor upon favor upon favor. If they ask someone to come alongside them, if they're building a sub team, God, give them favor. If they're knocking on a door for sponsorship, give them favor. If they're trying to get workmen to come in and help, give them favor. If they're trying to garner photographs and everything for the history, give them favor. God, give them favor at the airport. Give them favor, God, with the airlines. Give them favor in the planning. Give them favor in the music. In all of the things, God, bestow favor upon them in the name of Jesus. And Father, we pray that as they set to work, that your name month after month after month will be glorified. Father, we pray that this time of celebration for this church will ignite and inspire us to go on for even greater things. We pray your blessing as you are now commissioned in the name of Jesus Christ. Amen. Applaud them as they are now commissioned to begin their work. And I'm going to ask the chairperson of the committee to say a few words now.
1: Thank you very much, Pastor. Yes. Look at the beautiful, hardworking committee that we have. Good afternoon, almost, church. KBC is going to be 50. KBC is going to be 50. 50 looks really well on some of us. So I ask you, are you excited?
2: Yeah.
1: Are you willing to work? Well, let's give a KBC round of applause. A woo-woo! After Pastor prayed just a while ago, I was taking it all in, and I said, "Ooh, this is a big deal." All of a sudden, it just hit me. I then looked up, and I saw my family, and I felt calm. I looked around, I saw the committee, and I felt comfort. I looked at this beautiful congregation, and I felt courage, because I know that we enjoy the confidence of the Lord, and we have every single thing here to make this Jubilee anniversary a wonderful event. This Jubilee celebration is going to be spectacular. The committee, as you see them here today, they are very well behaved today. But let me tell you, they are revved up, and we are honored to be leading the celebration. Our goal really is singular. It's very simple. It's to be all-inclusive. Every member of the church, every supporter, every friend of the church, we want you to be a part of this. And it is to be memorable. It's really just that simple. So, we might be the committee, but this is a huge church family effort. Can we count on you? I didn't hear you. Can we count on you? Louder than that, can we count on you? Ah, happy to hear that, because the work of the wider church family starts today. Today. First of all, those pictures that we saw, we need them. So the first task, we ask you to start to look in your archives for your photographs. Sleepy, I hear you have a lot. We'll be having a lot of conversations. Thousands, he says. Look for your articles, anything that would have been written about KBC. And we will soon let you know where you can share them. And if the photo captures a special event, I mean, we're dealing with 50 years, give us a little description, it helps. Now, I am telling you now, we will take from your sharing of your photos that is your permission for us to publish and use them. We are not doing a lawsuit in the 50th Jubilee. So as long as those photos come to us, we will use them, and we say you've given your permission. Yes? Excellent. The other thing I want to also be clear is that if you do not wish, if you do not wish your image to be featured in any of our promotions, our memorabilia, anything like that for the 50th anniversary, I don't know why anybody wouldn't want that. I mean, I know everybody wants to be a part. I think that's the bigger problem we will have as a committee. But if that is your wish, let us know, and we certainly will honor and respect that very privately. So, the next thing that I want you to have to the fore of your mind, we are kicking off with the logo competition. We are doing this as a church. Now, the specific details we will reveal very shortly. Just have some things that we are working out. But I'm letting you know that the deadline for submission will also be in short order. May is just around the corner, and we don't have time to waste. And the logo, whomsoever is the successful logo designer, your logo will be featured on everything that we have. Again, once you have been the successful applicant, we will assume that you are allowing KBC all copyrights, all trademarks, all of that. We are not doing a lawsuit, and we are not paying you for it. We are all doing this for the kingdom of God. So whereas the timelines will be tight, I have all confidence, because we are a church of excellence, irrespective of timelines. We are very talented. Let's get ready to use those gifts for the glory of God. And whereas I am well aware and the committee is well aware of the talent, there are some persons here who have hidden talents. Well, let me tell you, come out from under that bushel, because you don't want me to come meet you under there. We need every single part of your talent. And we also recognize that you may not be able to give a full commitment of time. We'll work with you. But this 50th anniversary needs your mark, great or small. Are we doing this together? Of course we're doing this together. So you've heard the names of the committees. If you have a specific love, a talent, step forward. We thank those who have already been approached and who have already agreed. We thank those who will shortly be approached. I thank you in advance for saying yes. We have the time for me to come and convince you. I know you are happy to do it. And we look forward to this huge effort of volunteerism for the kingdom of God. Finally, I know you're happy to hear finally, it's almost 12 o'clock, people hungry, I know. We will bring you updates from time to time in different ways and through different medium. And I promise you, it will not always be me. We have a very vocal committee that does not hesitate to tell me, let's go, let's go, let's go. So, let's together make it grand. Let's make this Jubilee extremely grand for KBC's Jubilee. Thank you, and may God bless us all.

0: Hi, good morning, everyone. I will be short and sweet. This is a quick thank you from the Community Service Outreach Group. We are highlighting the work that they've accomplished in the back-to-school effort. We have been donating care packages and book bags to various schools around the country. We want to thank Delarice Duncan, Claudette Allen, Eugene Williams, Jessely Roberts, Dale Glasgow, and specifically the United Community Baptist Church. Thank you so much.
1: Indeed, that was short and sweet. Let's give a round of applause for that. Thank you. We here at KBC, although you may not see it, there's a lot going on in the background. A tremendous amount of work is being done, not just on Sunday mornings when you see us front facing. At this time, we're going to go into our celebrations. God expects excellence. We see excellence out in the secular world. How much more is excellence expected here in the kingdom of God for the work of God? Excellence is our benchmark. We have a pastor who strives and exemplifies excellence. Let's give him a round of applause. And we, as his sheep, will exemplify, following his footsteps. Follow me as I follow Christ. Let's go. Happy birthday, Audie. Where's Audie? Where's my boy, Audie? September the 8th. Audie, you've been seen on the camera. Audie. Rima Lewis, September the 8th. Happy birthday. Dr. Sherian Slater. Happy birthday, September the 9th. Where are you? Happy birthday. Clint. Where's my boy, Clint? That's a top table tennis player here in St. Vincent and the Grenadines, soon to be representing KBC. And we have Kathy and Holder.

12 years? Wow, boy. That is something to be celebrated. Happy anniversary to you. Today, our prayer and our desire for all those who celebrate come from Psalm 5, verse 12. I want you to listen to our blessings over your life. Surely, Lord, you bless the righteous. You surround them with your favor as with a shield. I pray that the Lord will bless each and every one of you, and that he would surround you like a shield with his favor and with his love. May you receive that prayer. May you receive that blessing over your lives. We may stand for the benediction this afternoon. And gracious and heavenly Father, we are indeed thankful for your presence here with us. Thank you for your word. Thank you for the breaking of the bread. Thank you for all that we have experienced here this morning, recognizing that you received the glory and we received the blessings. You have blessed us tremendously this morning. We thank you that you have increased us this morning. We pray for discernment as we face the upcoming week, as we face life's challenges, as we go into our schools, our places of work, into our homes. We pray for the discernment, Father, to identify the tricks and the traps of the enemy. Help us to see the setups that the enemy has placed in our way. And even now, we pray for the success over those tricks. We pray for success over the traps. We pray for success over the plans of the enemy. We bring them to naught even now in the precious name of Jesus. We pray that you go before us. Prepare the way. Bring us back here next week. If it is your will, in sound minds and ready and willing and geared up for another day, another Sunday in your presence, in Jesus' precious name. And the church declares,

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heavy, and I've been praying a lot, and I realized that there's a doctrine that has slipped into our churches that many of us have adopted, and it's really, really evident, this idea, this false gospel that accommodates this cheap grace. I want you to understand that the idea, the ideology, the theology of cheap grace is not just error. It is demonic ideology that is designed to keep the people of God bound and to send people to hell. It's just the truth of the matter. Grace waits, but grace doesn't tolerate. Grace propels, right? Grace enables us to repent. Grace is not there to keep us comfortable in sin. Paul says, shall we continue in sin that grace should abound? Obviously not. In Hebrews 12:14, it says we need this holiness, and without which no man shall see God. Just because God protected you through it, just because God has kept you and is keeping you, does not mean he's in agreement with you. And by the way, we gotta be more explicit. You know, my podcast is very explicit. We talk about things that are not talked about enough, but should be talked about. We don't need to be vague as it relates to the things that are binding people. All that sexual sin, sexual immorality. Come on, let's talk about it. Pornography for men and women. Masturbation. Come on, let's talk all about it. Homosexuality. Evil covenants. Witchcraft. Even the light stuff that y'all, the sage and the crystals and the horoscopes. Lying. Unforgiveness. Gossip. None of us will enter into the kingdom of heaven if we partake in those things. And such were some of you, but we have been redeemed, so we cannot go back to this stuff. If you're restful and comfortable in sin, then my friend, it's impossible for you to be a son or a child of God. And so I just want you to be encouraged. Repent now. Let's focus on Christ, and let's be prepared as a bride of Christ. And we need to get out here, preach the true gospel. We need the true gospel, not a gospel that is watered down, not a grace that is cheap, but the true gospel and true grace. Love you.

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0: Hey everyone, I am Zach Forsyth. The book of Jeremiah 31:3 says, "The Lord appeared to us in the past, saying, I have loved you with an everlasting love. I have drawn you with an unfailing kindness." I just want to encourage us today of God's love. God's love is beyond human love. In fact, 1 John 3:16 says, "This is how we know what love is. Jesus Christ laid down his life for us." His love has no limitation. We are loved beyond measures. No matter what sin we have committed, how far we are away from God, his love for us never changes. His arms are widely open to receive us. We deserve nothing, but God gives us everything. True love comes from God. Our prayer today should be, "Lord, help us love like we had been loved." God loves each of us as if there is only one of us. Stay blessed, stay in God, trust God.
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0: 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Call another woman. 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Invite someone and ask them to join us. This is going to be a paradigm shifting expression. I'm Pastor Ruth Robertson. With me in the studio, I have two beautiful women, Minister Linnell Sabasan. Hi, Sister Linnell.
1: Hello, Pastor Ruth, and good afternoon to our audience.
0: And Sister Kerrion Alexander.
2: Hi, ladies.
0: Today we are exploring the topic of faith. We are laying an argument on the table so that we have to understand what faith is, but we realize that faith is not our problem. Focus is. And today we are going to look at this argument. Imagine that you are a lawyer in the courtroom.
1: Okay.
0: And you are hopefully able to defend, because we have a big issue within the body of Christ. And for some of us, faith means, I know I need this from God. So I go to the car dealer and I mark my name on a car.
1: Right.
0: And I decide, you know what, this is going to be the car. So I go to the Bible, I get scriptures that matches, well, God shall supply all my needs or whatever. And I lay that scripture upon that car.
1: Yeah.
0: And I declare, this car is mine. Whether it be a husband, whether it be a wife, you know how we, you know, that's our attitude within the body of Christ. And we assume, as they will say, kill us dead, we are faith, you know. So today we are going to look, hopefully we are going to learn what it means to have the God kind of faith and how faith actually works, right? So the topic we are going to explore within the courtroom, call in the courtroom to order. Order in the courtroom. So the argument before us is, we do not lack faith.
1: Okay.
0: What we lack is focus.
1: Focus.
0: And in order for us to be able to have this argument set before us, we have to go back to the Word of God. So let's take a time to read. We are going to focus on just two short passages. Matthew chapter 14, verse 22 to 33. I'll ask Sister Kerrion to read that one. And 2 Kings chapter 6, verse 15 to 17. We cannot talk about faith without, you know, really laying it upon what God has to say concerning this. So Kerrion.
2: All right. So the scripture today is taken from Matthew chapter 14, verses 22 to 33. And it reads, "And straightway Jesus constrained his disciples to get into a ship and to go before him onto the other side, while he sent the multitudes away. And when he had sent the multitudes away, he went up into a mountain apart to pray. And when the evening was come, he was there alone. But the ship was now in the midst of the sea, tossed with waves, for the wind was contrary. And in the fourth watch of the night, Jesus went unto them, walking on the sea. And when the disciples saw him walking on the sea, they were troubled, saying, It is a spirit. And they cried out for fear. But straightway Jesus spake unto them, saying, Be of good cheer, it is I, be not afraid. And Peter answered him and said, Lord, if it be thou, bid me to come unto thee on the water. And he said, Come. And when Peter was come down out of the ship, he walked on the water to go to Jesus. But when he saw the wind boisterous, he was afraid. And beginning to sink, he cried, saying, Lord, save me. And immediately Jesus stretched forth his hand and caught him and said unto him, O thou of little faith, wherefore didst thou doubt? And when they were come into the ship, the wind ceased. Then they that were in the ship came and worshipped him, saying, Of a truth, thou art the Son of God.
0: Amen. Oh, mighty God. That's an awesome scripture. Sticking on that last verse, of a truth, there is a recognition there.
1: Yes.
0: Sister Linnell, this one, we won't focus on the Matthew 14, but we just need you to read that two verses just for a backup, so we know exactly what we're dealing with today.
1: Okay, so this is 2 Kings chapter 6, and I'm reading from verse 15 to verse 17.
0: Mm-hmm.
1: And it says... And when the servant of the man of God was risen early and gone forth, behold, an host compassed the city, both with horses and chariots. And his servant said unto him, Alas, my master, how shall we do? Verse 16, and he answered, Fear not, for they that be with us are more than they that be with them. Mm-hmm. And Elisha prayed and said, Lord, I pray thee, open his eyes, that he may see. And the Lord opened the eyes of the young man, and he saw. And behold, the mountain was full of horses and chariots of fire round about Elisha.
0: Oh my God. Wow. So herein lies the evidence before us.
1: Yes.
0: So we see Peter going through one experience, and we see this young man focusing on what he was actually seeing, which is the enemy overshadowing them.
1: Right.
0: Right. And so when Elijah asked him to open his eyes, he's asking them to allow him to see, refocus his attention to what's really there. You know, sometimes we see only what we think is there. But sometimes there needs to be an opening of the eye in order for us to be able to see what God is actually doing, which is sometimes placed in the background because we're focusing on the wrong thing. Ready? Ready to get into the courtroom?
1: Yes, I'm excited.
2: I think we're ready.
0: so the accusation that we lay against ourselves, can we start with that? And I want to begin this discussion with by asking us a very honest question, right? And I want you to answer it honestly to yourself if you need. And for those of you who are listening and viewing, welcome, welcome, welcome. How many times have you found yourself sinking under the weight of a situation, crying out to God in desperation? Right. And in the middle of the cry, you concluded that the real problem was you. Our previous notion about faith dictates that if we believe long enough, if we prayed harder, if we stayed a little longer with God, if we fasted a little longer, if we are more consistent, somehow the breakthrough will come and the storm will stop.
2: Yeah.
0: How many times have you looked at your circumstance and said, Joseph, I must not have done enough praying, enough. You know how hard, you know, let's talk about that a little bit. Because you know how difficult it is for people who have given up hope because they think God is not answering my prayer. Right. It's like, why am I praying all this long time? I've been praying since I was a little girl. I've been waiting for the husband or for the wife or for the house or for the cow or for something so long. And I prayed and prayed and prayed. It's not because I did not pray. It's not because I did not fast. But why is it that I'm not living that experience?
1: Hey, I'm excited. This whole conversation just have me excited.
0: Because if my faith was stronger, if my faith was stronger, maybe I'd be in a better position. And if I had a little more, you know, like place the word more, there's always a reason why. And when we don't see the thing come to pass, we say maybe God didn't want us to have it, or maybe we didn't pray enough, or maybe we should be a little more aligned. Maybe our life is not in alignment.
1: Listen,
0: yes, ma'am.
1: Even the word of God reassures us that if we have faith only like a mustard seed.
0: Right.
1: So it takes just a little bit of faith to make mountains moving.
0: Right.
1: So it means that, you know, along the line that we're talking this afternoon, it really is about our focus.
0: Yes, faith is
1: because
0: not a problem.
1: It's most everybody has some kind of measure of faith.
0: Yes.
1: Everybody has a measure of faith. God has given to each one of us a measure of faith.
0: So can you read for Sister Carrie and Sister Linnell is really jumping ahead.
1: Sorry.
0: If you read Romans chapter 12, let's just read verse 1, 2, and 3. Usually when we read Romans chapter 12, we only read it in the context of presenting our bodies as living sacrifice. But like when I was going through this process, because this is part of a whole body of work that I'm working on right now, titled Unlimited Mind, Unlimited Faith, where our mind cannot go past.
1: Right.
0: Our faith cannot go past our mind or the mindset that we have. So I just want you to read. Let's just focus on the word a little bit because he would tell us everything we need to know. And I want you to read verse 1, 2, and 3, Romans chapter 12.
2: Romans 12, 1, 2, and 3 reads, I beseech you, therefore, brethren, by the mercies of God, that ye present your bodies a living sacrifice, holy, acceptable unto God, which is your reasonable service. And be not conformed to this world, but ye transformed by the renewing of your mind.
0: Whoa.
2: That ye
0: a little bit, but be not conformed, but
2: to
0: be
2: this
0: transformed
2: world.
0: By
2: the renewing of your mind.
0: Why do you have to renew your mind? Go ahead. Next.
2: that ye may prove what is that good and acceptable and perfect will of God.
1: So hold on. So we are, you are presenting your body as a living sacrifice, holy and acceptable, which is just what you need to do.
3: Right.
1: Right. But be not conformed to, do not allow the world to dictate how you think.
3: Right.
1: But be transformed by renewing your mind. Why do you need to renew your mind? So that you will prove what is that good and acceptable
3: and perfect will of God.
1: This is the literal focus of faith. The reason why we need to have faith is not so much that we can get things from God.
3: Right.
1: But that we could know what is the will of God concerning us. Read.
3: Yes.
2: For I say, through the grace given unto me, mm-hmm. to every man that is among you, mm-hmm. not to think of himself more highly than he ought to think, mm-hmm. but to think soberly according as God had dealt to every man the measure
1: Hold
2: of
1: on.
2: Faith.
1: He's dealt to everyone what?
2: Every man.
1: What's that article there? What?
3: Uh-huh.
1: Not a measure. Not some measure. Uh-huh. The measure. You guys are teachers. You guys are teachers.
3: All right.
1: The measure.
3: The measure.
1: Yes.
3: All right.
1: Yes. So God has given to every man
3: the measure of faith.
1: Go ahead. Right. Finish it. Finish it.
2: For as we have. Continuing for and verse four. Oh, the measure of faith.
1: Stop.
2: Okay.
1: Stop. Leave that little piece back.
2: I stop.
1: For God has given to every
3: man.
2: For God has given to every man that is among you,
1: right,
2: not to think of himself more highly than he ought to think, mm-hmm. but to think soberly according as God has dealt to every man the measure of faith.
1: So all of that is connected to verse 1 and 2. Verses 1 and 2. Mm-hmm. You present your body, you transform your mind, you will know what the will of God, because you have enough faith that you need to do anything the will of God requires.
3: Alright.
1: Talk to me, somebody.
3: All right.
1: The measure means that you have the exact quantity
3: that you need,
1: in the exact way, for the exact thing that is necessary so that the will of God will be done. This is not about naming and claiming car and husband and children and the thing. Because what the enemy has done is succeeded in and causing us to lose our focus off of what faith is actually supposed to be about.
3: Right.
1: It is to discern the good and acceptable and perfect
3: will of God.
1: That is what faith is really about.
3: Yes. So I can see how people can get lost in that, because you want this, that, the other, and you lose focus of what really is the perfect will of God.
1: Right.
3: So you start to, and I'm, like you that last time when we had this, you know, this informal meeting, you said that you think in pictures, I think in pictures too.
1: Uh-huh.
3: So as soon as you say, we think about all of these things, I'm thinking about all these different things happening in terms of, you know, people think about a camera,
1: mm-hmm.
3: right? And when we think about a camera, you think about, you can either focus into an image, you can blur the background, and you can focus in on what is the important thing in the image. Even if, let's say, for example, you have a nice scenery on the outside, you might have so many things, you might have trees, you might have flowers, but there might be one little bee in the midst of that, you know, all of that, and you can focus in on that one image. And this is what I'm seeing as we talk about focus. So all the other things are not so important as that one little bee in the midst of that one flower in the midst of this big picture.
1: I love that you're on the same wavelength. Because when it's all said and done, we have been focusing, but we've been focusing in the wrong direction. We have been looking at faith through the lens of greed, of getting, of receiving. And some people leave God. They left church because they did not get what it is that they were believing for.
3: Yes.
1: They determined that God was not real.
3: Yes.
1: And as a consequence, they refused to serve him.
3: Yes.
2: You're so right. And on the real, as Christians, sometimes when we think about faith, it's always about maybe trusting hard enough so that we're going to get something, you know, because I think one of the verses that we always use in isolation is, well, faith is the evidence of things hoped for, you know. So it's like when we look at it in isolation to just that scripture, then we start thinking of what we can achieve in that sense. But if we would look at the broader sense using this exact text, there is not necessarily of what I can achieve and I'm trusting God for, but is as you're saying, it's about the perfect will of God. And yeah. So
1: and
2: oftentimes,
1: presenting your body as
2: a living sacrifice.
1: It's hinged upon changing your mind.
2: Renewing your mind.
1: So in order for us to be able to activate faith, our mind must be renewed so much so that it is not focused on what we want from God. The experience that we have in waiting on God, as waiting on God is not in a way that you sit down waiting. Waiting is an active word. Right. It is you are in, we'll see it later on, intertwined, intertwined into God. That's what the Greek rendering of this means. And when it's all said and done, if when you waited on God for a particular thing, it must bring you to a greater realization of who God is. It must allow you to know Him better. That's why we have the Jehovahistic names of God, where we have like Jehovah Jireh. How did God get that name? God got that name because He gave Abraham an instruction. Abraham immediately obeyed that instruction, went upon Mount Moriah, literally presented his son before God. And then God provided a lamb. And when it was finished, Abraham called God. He said, "This is that's how he renamed God." Yes. That was an experience. We grab a hold of Jehovah Jireh. Yes. Did we experience God? Do we have an experience? Lord, help me, somebody. So that Abraham was able to name God. Based on the fact that I know, because Abraham said he was thinking that even if God were to were to heal that child, God would bring that child from back there. That's where faith bases its impact upon what God wants, and it is hinges upon obedience. That half of the time we believe in God, but somebody God even telling you what
2: it wasn't in His will.
1: Did we get it? Has to start from a word from God.
3: Yes,
1: it has to start there. So you present your body. Can we use that as the basis? Right, you present your body a living sacrifice, holy and acceptable. We want to pray and ask God for things, but we don't want to present our bodies. We want things from God, but we don't want a relationship with God. We want God to give us everything. And you know, we learn about the kingdom, and we said everything in the kingdom belongs to the king. But if you are a king as a member of the kingdom, and you're not working in alignment with what the kingdom principles are, you're not entitled to what the kingdom I talked to all of the monarchy who left and they want to marry some commoner. You want to decide you want to be a princess, but you want to marry a commoner. They will cut you off. So we go about this faith thing all the wrong way. It's really about everybody comes, they want $1 million. Let's not go there.
3: What you gonna do $1 million?
2: Exactly.
3: They just want $1 million to have $1 million.
1: Everybody wants a wonderful husband and two children.
2: Is this aligned to what God wants?
1: We come to church, our prayer and fast is based on that. Our passionate prayer in prayer meeting is based on that. Everything. What about what God wants? So we have to renew our mind in order for us to begin to think about what God wants. And to the extent that we're thinking about what God wants, then we're moving. You can't think, you can't, like faith cannot operate outside of a renewed mind. Because naturally we are very greedy and all we want to think.
3: Yes. So true.
1: God help me.
2: Wow. Have you ever seen faith in that light?
3: No, I have not thought about it in that light. Honestly, I think most times when people think about faith, including me, but I'm what do we say? I am converted today.
2: Yes. Converted our mind today. Is being renewed today as to what
3: because
2: faith
3: I would have thought of faith, and that's how I used to think about faith. Anything you want, just believe and you could get it.
2: Yeah.
3: So we don't really make that connection in terms of, you know, the being presenting your body as a holy sacrifice, living sacrifice, holy and acceptable, and being the perfect will of God. You don't really think about it that way. But this thing is opened up my mind to a lot of things, because it's not just about, imagine somebody just want a mansion just to have a mansion. Is that the perfect will of God? What are you going to do with the mansion? Is it that you're just going to lie down and sleep and
4: this is Hope FM Grenada.
3: To say, okay, I have a mansion.
1: And not come to church.
3: Yeah.
1: Is that telling? I think you're so connected, you know, because one of the things that I am learning, because I am actually writing a book about this.
3: Okay.
1: The title is Unlimited Mind, Unlimited Faith.
3: Right.
1: And you have to understand that whatever we are believing God for must be in alignment with a kingdom mission.
3: That's it.
1: So God is not going to give us money just because He wants us to be rich. Whatever He gives to us must be aligned with the mission, the perfect will of God.
5: So if he's going to give you a big house, like you said, and then why is he giving a big house? Right. Most of the time we're like, oh, so long, the bed so nice, we can't even get up to pray. Can't even get up. So he's not going to give us, it's not his will to give us things that will separate us from him. Right? So the enemy, not that God doesn't want to give us things, don't get me wrong.
3: Yes.
5: God wants that we are his children, he wants the best for us.
3: Yes.
5: But somebody talk about focus. It is not about not wanting to have things or not wanting. God don't want us to be poor because we are citizens of the greatest kingdom
3: that's
5: ever existed. So we have everything available to us.
3: But
5: like you ask the question, why?
3: Yes, purpose.
5: Why?
3: There is purpose connected to that somewhere. So even if it may not be for you to house orphans, it may be that somebody else may see the mansion and say, oh my gosh, that's the God she served.
5: Right?
3: It must have a purpose. God's perfect will is always wrapped up
5: in that. Has to be the central focus. And if we're not looking at the will of God, then it's not the God kind of faith.
2: Hey. Yeah.
5: So over the last couple of months, God has been, I've been in that scripture, Matthew chapter 14, for weeks and weeks and weeks. It's as if I cannot move. And as I look over the last couple of months, the Holy Spirit has just been like gnawing at me and, you know, really asking some questions, some hard questions. I'm a faith girl.
3: Yes.
5: I'm the name it and claim it girl. I'm the girl who will just set the thing on thing and just believe God until I see the thing come to pass. So that I know God needed to speak to me about that because I'm so passionate about faith.
3: Right.
5: But I had faith in all the wrong direction.
3: Absolutely.
5: And I learned when I went up to Upway too, some of the things that I was believing God for, I saw them came to pass. Mm-hmm. Not because I asked for it, but because they were aligned to what God had already spoken to me concerning the community and concerning the church. And I see how God will show up. Hey, don't let me show myself to
3: that.
5: I see how God will show up when what we standing in line with is what he has given unto us. That is very important.
3: Yes.
5: It's not my mission. It's not, and I see how God allow me what I have and the things that he has put in me to be able to facilitate what he wants, and it becomes even more amazing because it is not so much about what Ruth Roberts wants or needs, but it's about what is the perfect and acceptable will of God. So the scripture before us today is hinging upon this very, very argument, right? The problem is we do not lack faith. Why do we say that? Because God has given to us
2: the measure.
5: That means the exact amount that I need, whatever the perfect will
2: it's
5: of God.
2: Already exists,
5: right? So we hold on to that.
2: Yeah.
5: So what I've done as I look at I like words and I'm very and I look at the word focus and I established my own definition of focus. I didn't get that from Meridian, I didn't get that from Google. But I based my definition on Psalm chapter 16 and verse 8, when David said, I have set the Lord always before me. He's at my right hand. I will not fear what man will do to me. So David is coming into a place where God is the central focus. When what he looks at, like, you know, there's a song that says, when the things that surround me become shadow in light of you, when everything else

0: and to refuse everything else the right to rule in its place. All right, teachers, let's go back.
1: Can you repeat that, please?
0: Let's go back, teachers.
2: Yes. Let's
1: repeat, please.
0: So focus is the deliberate. You have to do it. You have to make up your mind. It has to be intentional.
2: Right.
0: Sustain the decision. So the deliberate sustained the decision to grant one governing authority over your attention.
2: Okay.
0: That's one aspect of it.
2: Mm-hmm.
0: And to refuse anything else the right to rule in its place.
2: Mm-hmm. Okay.
0: So that this is the deliberate that choose this. It happens over not one time. We saw sometimes you have faith. You ever go through that kind of situation where you have faith? I believe God had the thing. Faith is so strong. Nothing can move me.
2: Mm-hmm.
0: And then the next day,
1: you wake up and say, God, I wonder if this is going to happen.
0: Come true for me. And I called it, we have multiple personalities in the body of Christ.
2: Right.
0: What means we show up as big and bold and bad. And the next minute, we are scampering over a small thing.
1: Yeah.
0: And the next minute, we show up as a strong, powerful doctor. Mm-hmm. And the next person, we are a crazy person. And the next person time we have multiple personalities when it comes to how we believe, so it has to be sustained.
2: Right.
0: It has to be the new normal, as they taught us after COVID.
2: Mm.
0: This is how life is going to be from there on. I'm going to be deliberately focused on this one governing authority.
2: Right.
0: And I will refuse to let anything else. This morning we did an object lesson at the church, and I asked someone to come up, and they came up. And as she was praying, I said, just focus on God. And I asked one of the young person to go touch her feet. And the minute time the person touched her feet, she got out of her praying mode. And that's how easy it is for us to get distracted.
1: Yeah.
0: And the system is set up for distraction.
2: Right.
0: There's so any information overload.
2: Yes.
0: Everybody talking about everything. You have a million people talking about the same subject, talking something completely different. You hear people talk. You hear they share the same opinion. And then you wonder if there's the same story you're talking about. You're saying this and that. So if you could you'll be looking at faith and 100 people talking about faith.
2: Mm-hmm.
0: And you never get to think about faith for yourself. Understand what I'm saying? So that's how the enemy. So you decide what God says is what's going to govern my thoughts, my decisions, what's going to govern how I live my life.
2: Yes.
0: And if God says this, it doesn't matter what's going on around me, this is what's going to be the ruler and authority over my life.
1: Right.
0: And that is faith. Imagine as you are thinking pictures like me, imagine that faith is right here before us. And all of us just gone. And you have a good way of doing it. Mm. You zoom into people.
2: Yeah.
0: So you're gone, you lost everything else. Somebody calling you, Lina, you can't hear because you are so zoomed into what the person is saying and what you're experiencing right now that nothing takes away your attention.
2: Right.
0: It has to be deliberate. It has to be sustained. And it has to be given the government nothing else that is outside of his word has a say in what happens in my life.
1: So no matter how I feel, no matter what comes up, no matter what happens, it remains the governing.
0: He is the governing authority over every single thing. So let's go back to Peter, and then we'll understand it a little bit. Point number one, we do not lack faith. What we say, we already have the measure.
2: Yes.
0: Right? So even as we look at Matthew 14, we are going to spend a little time just talking about, look at Peter in particular.
2: Mm-hmm.
0: And I know Peter, everybody like to condemn him, everybody like to run him out and say, Peter, I like to talk and whatever. But let's look at Peter in a completely different way. I'm here before the court to defend Peter.
1: Peter
0: did not lack faith, and it was not the fact that Peter sank was not a lack of faith. Right, so everybody like to run the mortar on Peter. I'm here to defend Peter. The disciples are in the boat. No, they just came from an experience where Jesus turned this 5 barley loaves and 2 fishes into feeding a couple thousand people, multitude as in the sea.
2: Mm-hmm.
0: Right? And so Jesus said to them, they're going over on the other side, and Jesus went up to the mountain to pray. Mm-hmm. Right? And the Bible said, verse 25, in the fourth watch of the night. So they're going over on the other side. And note well that every time you're about to shift from one dimension to your other, your faith is called into question.
2: Okay.
0: Every time you're about to shift from one declaration from God to another, your faith will shift to another dimension. Because now you have to believe God. One day you believe in God. But I remember when I was doing common entrance, I said, God, if you let me pass common entrance, I will serve you. I will serve you. Well, thank God, I'm still serving him.
2: Yes.
0: And he make me pass common entrance on my third try.
2: Right.
0: Because I think, oh my God. And at the end of the day, we believe God. So that was my faith journey. As a teenager.
2: Right.
0: And as I grew, bigger things came. So every time something come, remember I said to you that faith, that one of the function of faith is so that we can get to know God.

0: better. Get to know the perfect will of God better. Right. Will of God for our lives, will of God for our ministry, mm-hmm. our purpose, and so on. So this is exactly what we do. So verse 25 is a fourth watch of the night, and that is the darkest moment in the day between 3 and 6 a.m. Mm-hmm. That is the moment when it is said that the spiritual forces come out to decide the day.
1: Yes.
0: And also, yes. Minister Cindy Trim, she wrote a book called Commanding Your Morning, where you can speak over your morning. Most of the times, when 3 to 6 o'clock, that's when they sleep really nice. True. But that's when that is the height of demonic activities, yeah. that's the height yeah. of spiritual exchanges, yeah. whether you rise up to trust God or whether you rise up to focus on your demonic elements, whatever other of God people. So the time between 3 a.m. and 6 a.m. is the darkest time of the day, but it is the most spiritually heightened time.
1: Right.
0: So Jesus, knows that they've gone over on the other side. Obviously, he already knows what's going on over there.
1: Mm-hmm.
0: So Peter and them is facing a storm. Now, when we say a storm in the Bible sense, if we don't think in pictures like you and I, we won't think Hurricane Ivan. We won't think Hurricane Beryl.
1: Right.
0: We won't think Hurricane Emily.
1: Right.
0: We would just think, well, some kind of... It was a storm of mammoth proportion.
1: Right.
0: That's like 4 or 5 Hurricane Ivan and Emily and Beryl style. And imagine you are on the sea in the middle of Hurricane Ivan.
1: Right.
0: Okay. Or Hurricane Emily or Hurricane Beryl. Nobody wants to be outside anywhere. It's a very terrifying. So you can understand, as we said, the environment of what these disciples might have been going through. So they're in the middle of the sea, in the darkest of night, and the storm is raging, violent, churning, Hurricane Ivan style. Maybe people from Caracol Pity might attest to this thing mashing up and pelting boat from them other boats. I mean, talk to me somewhat. I mean, you can't tell me that this is an ordinary experience.
2: Yeah.
0: This is very terrifying.
1: Yes. Yes.
0: Now, in the middle of that, they see some kind of black image walking on the water. I mean, come on, somebody.
1: You can't run nowhere.
0: What else can be more terrifying? It seemed to me that they became more afraid of the ghost, as they say,
2: than the storm,
0: than the actual storm that they faced
2: them,
0: with.
2: Right. Yes.
0: And the Bible said that when they saw, they think it was a ghost.
1: Yes.
0: But pause, all your people, help me. They didn't realize that Jesus was not with them.
1: Mm-hmm.
0: They didn't even think twice that might have been Jesus. That sometimes when we go through terrible situations, we don't focus.
1: Mm-hmm.
0: They were not focused on the fact that Jesus was in the boat, and that is the possibility of that person coming might have been Jesus coming to their rescue.
1: Yes.
0: And a lot of the times our faith, if it's not sustained, will allow the situation that we are going through to dictate
2: what we focus on.
0: It's not very easy to focus on anything else, but that.
2: What does that mean in the middle of a storm?
0: It's one thing to say what it means, but what it means
2: in the middle of a storm.
0: Be of good cheer.
2: How can I be of good cheer?
0: He's like, this is what they tell you, saying, don't worry.
1: Yes.
0: It is I, as long as I am here, it doesn't matter what's going on the
1: somebody.
2: It's gonna be
0: as long as Jesus, as long as he is the central focus, the situation around us pales to be able to have the effect that it wants to have, because Jesus. So if your faith is not intertwined in the reality of who Jesus is, then you will not be able to have faith outside of God, knowing that God can change anything, do anything. Otherwise, your faith will always be shifted by the situation.
1: Yes.
0: Yeah. This is not just a rough sea. This is a storm.
1: Uh-huh.
0: And it might represent storms that people are going through right now. When you sit there, maybe a doctor's report, maybe something happened in your home, maybe your children are given trouble. How can you trust God when everything is falling apart?
1: Wow.
0: But it's where your focus is. Are you focused on the things that are falling apart? Mm. Or are you focused on a God who can do exceeding and abundant above all? If we know the God in whom we serve, we have no problem exercising our faith. Because our faith is not built upon what's happening in our lives. It's built upon who is there. Jesus introduces himself.
1: Yeah.
0: He said, do not be afraid. It is I.
1: Yeah. Yes.
0: So you can afford to be happy. Don't worry. You're not going to die because I am here.
1: Yes.
0: And now Peter, verse 28, and Peter, impulsive, passionate Peter. Yes. Let's call him Magnificent Peter today. He does something none of the other disciples did.
2: Yeah.
0: He says, Lord, if it be you, bid me to come.
2: Unto the
0: and one version said, if it is you, command me to come to you on the water.
1: Okay.
0: What was Peter asking? What kind of request is this now? Mm-hmm. Peter is asking Jesus to allow him to walk on the water in the same way that Jesus was walking on the water. Yeah. Peter was asking Jesus to do something impossible, physically impossible.
1: Right. Yes.
0: And because Jesus did it, that means Peter knew he had the ability to. You can't tell me that's a man that doesn't have faith. Mm.
2: And you see Peter's feet here in the fact that he asked. Why would he even ask?
0: Yeah, Jesus.
2: Why would you ask?
0: Okay, now
1: because he believed. Because he believed there's a faith.
2: Because he had dimension.
0: Peter didn't have an issue with faith. Peter had faith.
2: Okay,
1: we agree with you.
0: So verse 39, Jesus answers him immediately.
1: Yes.
0: Remember the storm is still going on.
1: Yes.
0: Remember the winds are still blowing, still boisterous. Everything is happening as before he was in the boat.
1: Yes.
0: And Jesus said to him, what's the word Jesus said? Come.
1: Mm-hmm.
0: And Peter gets out of the boat, right? let's stop for a while before you think about Peter sinking.
1: Mm-hmm.
0: It cannot happen. If Jesus say come, for him to ask the question, he had to think he could do it.
1: Yes.
0: Because Jesus did it.
1: Yes.
0: And for him to actually obey the instruction when Jesus say come and step out, I mean, come on, while you're in the boat, you think you're going to die. You think you'll step out of the water without having faith?
1: Mm-hmm.
0: Peter stepped out of the water.
1: Yeah.
0: Peter had faith.
1: Yeah, he had faith.
0: Peter had, because we spent most of the time criticizing Peter and talking about, Peter failed because Peter started to sing because Peter didn't have faith. That is not correct.
1: Yeah.
0: The church spent much of time talking about Peter don't have faith. Peter had more faith than any one of them. There were 12 disciples.
2: Nobody else but Peter.
0: 11 of them stood in the boat.
1: Yes.
0: So that Peter had more faith than any one of them, maybe any one of us. Because men know if I stepping out of my house into the storm. But if you think Jesus is there, if you believe that Jesus is there, now they know this is not a ghost, this is actually Jesus.
1: Yes.
0: No, I can do whatever Jesus has done.
1: Yes.
0: You cannot tell me that Peter didn't have faith.
1: Hey.
0: Make him a sweat.
1: He had faith.
0: And we run with more than Peter, but we're not talking about 11 of them who stay inside the boat, shaking in their boots, still in know that that was Jesus. And Jesus, and what Peter wanted to do was Peter wanted to attest to the fact that this was indeed Jesus.
1: Yes.
0: So he said he wanted to know if that was Jesus for real.
1: Yeah.
0: That is where faith has to be focused, on knowing the power of Jesus, of knowing Jesus himself. Yeah. So Jesus, if it be you, okay, you say you're not a goose. If it be you, bid me come. Jesus say, come. Peter cut out of the boat.
2: Confirmed.
0: Oh, that's over 11 experienced fishermen. Could not have the belly, as we would say, to step out of the boat. Peter cut out.
1: Wow.
0: And this is not an action of a faithless man. It's an action of a man who believed the word of Jesus. Jesus said, one word, come. He put his feet on the water, and the water held him.
1: Yes.
0: When Peter, in obedience to the word of God, put his feet on the sea, the water held him.
1: Mm-hmm.
0: And that is going against a law of physics they call buoyancy.
1: Mm-hmm.
0: So buoyancy is a principle that states that an object sinks or floats based on its density relative to the fluid it displaces. That's why when you put your foot in the water, it will kind of make a space.
1: Mm-hmm.
0: Right? A human body stepping beyond this natural displacement or this capacity sinks.
1: Mm-hmm.
0: That is the same way if you climb up and you let yourself down. What law are you?
1: Gravity.
0: Right?
1: What
0: so there are certain laws that is put in place in order to carry and go.
2: I just want you to pull back your definition of focus. Just pull back the definition of focus here.
0: Yeah. Is it deliberate? Sustained decision to grant one thing governing authority over your attention.
2: Okay.
0: And you have two aspects. And to refuse everything else the right to rule in its place.
2: Okay, so I'm looking at Peter here.
0: Yes.
2: Right? And Peter, he said, Lord, if it's you, bid me to come.
0: Yes.
2: And I'm looking at the word sustained in your definition.
0: Mm-hmm.
2: God told him to come.
0: Come.
2: Mm-hmm. All right, come. Yeah. Come is enough. But then Peter, he moves and he puts his foot over into the water.
0: Yes.
2: So I'm just looking at how it's sustained.
1: Mm-hmm.
2: So if it's you, if it's you, come.
0: Yes.
2: And then God say, okay, come. And he didn't stop there. He literally moved. He literally took himself and placed his feet out and started heading.
0: He wasn't bluffing.
2: And so I'm looking at the word sustained here. And oftentimes when we get the instruction or the direction, it would cause more than one action. It won't just be okay, just one thing here and you're done. It's sustained.
3: You must do it.
2: You have to continue the action. Because to walk, you can't just do this and walk.
1: No.
2: You must vote and the next. So it's sustained. And I'm looking at how much faith Peter had in there to, you know, continue.
1: And just one other thing, Pastor Ruth, I kind of just lost back in that thought that you mentioned. They kind of passed through it, kind of rushed through it. But the fact that you said, Peter, what did Peter do before Jesus called him? Was Peter a fisherman before Jesus called him?
3: Yes.
1: Right? Out of the others that were there, right? He is the only one. I'm just lost in that thought there that all the others, you know, there were others who were also fishermen.
3: Excellent
1: they were
3: fishermen.
1: Familiar with the sea, and he was the only one willing to just, I'm just kind of lost back in that thought there. You moved on, but I'm kind of just lost.
3: Don't tell me that Peter didn't have faith. Don't tell me that Peter did not have faith, and that's why he sank. It was not because he didn't have faith. Peter had more faith than them and all of us put together. And this word, the Greek, the fact that Peter walked on the water, it was that he was suspended inside of the very word that God spoke. Come, right? And walk, like I looked at the small words and what they meant in the Greek. And the stazo is that word walked, right? He withdrew him from its natural order that God himself established at creation, was suspended because one man chose to believe the word, that word, come.
1: Peter didn't say, you're sure?
3: He walked.
2: He didn't think twice.
3: He just stepped off.
2: He just did.
3: He was completely focused on what God was saying and the fact that he wanted to experience that this was actually Jesus.
1: Oh, Lord.
2: Yeah.
3: So he went with that. And one word, he said, come. And Peter deliberately explored as I looked at those words about, you know, just the little meaning. And this word, the peripatio, is not the word for a single step. That is the walk word. This day so is the come, the word come, right? Mm-hmm. And it was an instruction that Jesus gave me. I will tell you about it just now. But the peripatio is not the word for a single step. Because I always wondered about that. Did Peter step once and start to sing? Or is this, go ahead?
2: No, for real. Because so that's what I'm thinking.
1: He
2: walked. The Bible did not say Peter took a step.
3: Right.
2: He said he walked. And we know that to walk means you had to be moving.
3: Right.
2: Right? So it was sustained over a period of time. He was going.
3: Yeah. Which is what the word means. It describes a sustained, ongoing, ordered way of moving,
2: right?
3: A lifestyle of directed motion, which means Peter was not stepping into the water, just stepping into water. He was walking continuously. Mm-hmm. That's where my definition comes from. Deliberately, in an ordered manner on the impossible.
2: And then he walked towards Jesus. He didn't just come out and just walk a different direction.
3: So that's the focus. Who was he focused
2: on? He was walking towards Jesus.
1: Okay.
3: Now Peter is doing what no man could ever do. He is walking on the impossible. The miracle was not the first step. The miracle was the sustained peripatio that followed, that walk, which represents our life, which represents the way our we live. Like the walking always, you know, it's like you're walking with God. That was whether you're living in step or out of step with God. Yes. That's what the walk, which destroyed the faith deficit argument completely. Peter, you do not sustain peripatio on a water with insufficient space. Peter is actually walking on the water. Peter is actually making some steps on this water. And he is so focused on Jesus. Not the storm did not matter. Mm-hmm. Oh, God, help me today. Help me today. And then one thing I want us to say, Peter's walking on the water did not deny the reality of the storm. I think one of the things that we do in Christendom is that if people admit that something is wrong, it means that they do not have faith. That is a lie from the pits of hell. Yeah. Faith does not deny the reality of the situation.
2: Yeah.
3: Can I say that again?
2: Wow. Yes, you can say it again.
3: It does not deny
0: the storm was real. This was not a play, Dolly House storm. This was real.
1: Right.
0: The storm was real. His experience was real. Faith does not deny the reality of the situation. Faith refused to allow the situation to be louder than what God
2: said. Right. And I think a lot of that comes through in as you say, as Christians, especially when it comes on to health matters.
0: Right.
2: We see it all the time. Mm-hmm. If somebody says, well, this is the diagnosis of so and so, then another Christian say, oh no, don't claim that. Not claiming it. I'm not saying this is my thing or but you just say this is what it is. So then how would we see or track the sustained, how we track that if we do not, you know, admit that this is what it is. This is what it is.
1: Wow.
0: In one of my chapters, one of my chapters in the book, I talked about a lady who is in the chemotherapy, of she's taking chemotherapy. Mm-hmm. Like the needles, the whatever the thing is in her veins while she's sitting there. Mm-hmm. And she's saying to the nurses and doctors, I do not have cancer. And the nurses and doctors trying to figure out, well, how do you mean you don't have cancer? Like, she's determining that she doesn't have cancer. That is not true. You have cancer. Mm-hmm. Cancer is in your body. But no, cancer doesn't speak louder. Just cancer is not the final body. Yes. Cancer does not decide whether I live or die.
1: Right.
0: The word of God decides. You understand what I'm saying? And I remember I met a lady even yesterday. We were talking and she said, she had cancer. And she said, she just decided cancer not taking me out. Mm-hmm. So she did all that the doctors told her to do. Mm-hmm. She said when her friends come, they were crying. She said, I gotta stop, don't cry. It's like, I am not going to accept cancer. It's not taking me out.
1: Right.
0: So I have cancer. You can't say, well, you don't have cancer. When you have cancer, you say, well, your head hurting, but say your head is not your stuff. The reality is the thing I am experiencing this right here, right now. But this thing cannot
1: be the final. It's not bigger than God.
0: The blood must come after the statement.
1: Right.
0: Stop lying and say, hey, don't have sick. You're not sick. You're healed by the blood. You're not sick. By his stripes, you were healed.
2: Well, why you were
0: healed, but right now you are experiencing it. But because the healing has already taken place, this thing just passed into my body. It's not going to determine what my end will be.
1: Oh, wow. This thing is so
2: And I always think, like, you know, when we do that, then how would we talk about the miracle if you didn't have it in the first place? You're talking about a miracle. Where the miracle come from?
1: To come back and say, I had cancer, and then God healed me. So it was there.
0: Yes, ma'am. You know, so Peter is experiencing this in real. This is not Dolly House.
1: Wow.
0: This is Peter going through this. This is Peter. Wow. Say, so you sustain. As we look at them, you do not deny the reality of the situation. The story was real, even the fear was real. Mm-hmm. Peter felt what he felt, as did all the other disciples. Right, you sustain the result of what God says with sufficient faith that has been properly directed. Peter was not sinking because he ran out of faith midway across the journey. He was sinking because the peripateo requires an undivided man. This walking that we're walking in faith right now requires an undivided man to maintain the moment that word Jesus said, enter. And then the cut.
4: He's so
1: bigger.
4: That's where the sinking came in.
1: Wow.
4: And Peter was taking a step. He was living a lifestyle of the impossible. And in that moment, I just want to live
0: there a little bit. Because Peter was doing what no other man has ever done. That is impossible. What they say is impossible. That's why God said to Elizabeth, what man says is impossible. But with God, all things are possible. It is impossible with God.
1: Mm-hmm.
0: It is impossible
2: with God.
0: Peter was taking the step, living the lifestyle.
1: Yeah.
0: He held on for as long as his mind became undivided.
2: But.
0: Right? You see a but there?
2: There's a but.
0: The word come in the Greek is elth. It's a direct authoritative command in which a command demands immediate, decisive, complete obedience, not gradual, not optional, not negotiable. Do it right now. Come. Jesus was not making a suggestion. Peter, you could come if you believe. Jesus knew that Peter had enough faith to walk on the water.
1: Yes.
0: Jesus knew that he gave Peter enough faith.
2: The
0: measure of faith. There was a sovereign directive that carries within the power to accomplish. So in the directive was the power to accomplish the directive.
2: Mm.
0: So God's not going to tell you something and then not. You don't have the ability to do it.
1: Mm-hmm.
2: Yeah.
0: Come on, somebody. Yeah. The capacity was in the command.
2: Yeah.
0: Not in Peter's courage. And when Peter sang, the katapotizo, which is the word in Greek, meaning to be swallowed and overwhelmed by the deep. that word come had not expired when Peter sank. The come was still active, was still operational, was still accomplishing the impossible. Help me somebody, or let talk to somebody. And the word is still standing all for now. Peter is walking on the water, the word is still standing. And Peter had stepped, what Peter did, he had just simply stopped standing. What did that verse say? But when Peter saw, Peter even saw the wind on her.
2: He saw the wind.
0: Peter even saw the wind.
2: But
0: when Peter saw the wind, bush, that's what I
2: said. Yes. Okay. I remember Ivan. You know, they first the wind.
1: But then we actually saw the wind.
2: Yes.
0: Right.
1: Yes. That's so true.
0: The Bible said, but.
2: Mm-hmm. But.
4: I'll just explode that with the word.
0: Yes.
4: I'm just saying, Peter's still standing in the word. Jesus used the doubt. Jesus said.
0: He said, so, but when Peter saw the wind, boisterous, he was afraid. And began to sink. What he did? And he began to sink. What he did?
2: He cried, saying, "Lord."
4: Oh no!
0: When Peter cried, Jesus had the power to do what he was still walking in faith, even while he was sinking. He was still nothing. Nothing changed about his faith. What changed was
1: his focus.
0: And Jesus said, so this word literally means to stand in two places, that doubt. Why did it you doubt? Doubt means to stand in two places simultaneously. Not unbelief, a divided mind. A divided mind still have faith, which gets lost in obeying two masters at the same time and collapsing under the weight of the attempt, because you cannot obey. You either believe God or you believe the situation. You either trust in God or you trust the situation. And if you try to do both, that is the condition of the church when it comes to faith. We try, because 1 minute we believe in God, next minute we believe in the situation. 1 minute we talk in positive and say, oh well, God is going to do it, I believe God. Because if you really believe in God, your mind can change. If you really believe in God, if your faith is established in who God is and what God is able to do, that cannot change when circumstances come, because it will always override. You say, well, this is happening, but I know my God. That's why the thing coming, but God.
1: But God.
0: All hell is breaking loose, but God. And when
4: it looks like things are not good, but God.
1: Yes.
4: And who knows all things, and who is able to do exceeding and abundance and above all that can ask a thing.
0: That is when you know. That's why we're trying to operate faith without knowing God. Holy, help me now. Okay, we operate faith because what is the basis of your faith? What are you putting your faith upon? There must be a foundation upon which you establish. Why are you saying that God is real? We just talk with the whiteness of our mouth. We don't really believe God as much as we do. We believe in a chair more than we even believe in God. I was saying to them, this morning, you came in here in the studio, did you even think twice about sitting on the chair? She's a carry on, it's a little heavier than us. Carry on, did you think twice about sitting on the chair? She did. She had complete faith. Brother Sammy's chair. Sabi's. That is you focus so much on the fact that the chair is supposed to be good, albeit every once in a while one of the chair throws you down. It's still, when you come back the next time, you're still testing the chair before you sit down. Oh, so what kind of, so that means you don't, not that you don't have faith. The faith is just focused in the wrong direction. When he said where did thou doubt, what he was in fact saying is not that you did not have faith, but that you're trying to focus your faith into separate, even significantly alternating decision. So you have two different sources you're trying to trust at the same time. The mind cannot do that. A divided mind still has faith, but they get lost trying to obey two masters. You want to obey what you see, what the sea is saying, or whether you obey the instruction Jesus said come. And he was just, when you obey the instruction and you're walking towards Jesus, and he was walking on the water. Peter was walking on the water. Peter did not sing because he lacked faith. He sang because he lacked focus. Yes. He was walking towards Jesus, and but
2: he saw.
0: When he saw.
2: Imagine he looked away to watch the wind.
0: So while he was walking on the water, he didn't see the wind boisterous. While he was walking on it, the wind was still boisterous. The sail was still blazing and things were still going on. But he was so focused on Jesus, it did not matter. And the impossible became possible in that moment. Difference between.
1: Oh, then he saw a piece of something
0: fly across.
1: It's a debris very plan. And he said, what? And he just
0: right, it's like, oh my God, I'm actually walking down this here. And then we become conscious that this thing is like, oh my God, I'm believing God for, but they say this thing could never be possible. And so we move our attention off of it. The Greek word Jesus used, he said, oh Lord, little face, is ugly pistos, which means divided, wavering, what trust God or what I see before me, a doctor's report or my aching body. Pit that was present, be pulled in two different directions at the same time. Breaking news, Peter had faith and he demonstrated it. He was standing on the water, but something happened in the direction of that faith. That's why he did not maintain the sustain the focus. And when we lose focus, when we do not sustain the focus, when we stop trusting God, when we start listening to people, when we start stop trusting God, I always talk about a story somebody shared with me where this man, he was really badly off in ICU, and it would have been the end. Doctors gave up on him, and his family decided they want to fill that room with the word of God. They're going to fill that room with worship and with praise. And they were not going to allow the doctors to come into that room to give them any report on his condition. And that room was saturated with the word of God. So even in his whatever state he was in, he was able to absorb the word. And the Bible said, and the story went, he literally got up out of that room, healed by the power of God, because there was a sustained presence of the word of God and of the promises of God until his sick mind came in alignment with what God wants, and immediately he got up and begin to walk as normal. So at the end of the day, it's not your believing today, you don't believe tomorrow, you believe today. If you believe, you believe. If you don't believe, so like, make up your mind. You want to doubt, you want to have faith. It is the sustain. It is something something that does not compete with the word of God for attention.
1: Awesome.
0: So when he did, when what happened when he did, redirected, when he started to sing, what happened? What happened to Peter?
2: He cried out saying, Lord, save me. And immediately.
0: When?
2: Immediately.
0: So he was walking on the water. He missed his, got out of focus, began to sing. He gets back on focus. Now he's redirecting his cry to Jesus.
2: So even in the sinking, even in the falling away, he still
0: optimism.
2: Because the first thing he said, Lord, if it's you, tell me, come.
0: Right. Come. So he wanted to know that this is Jesus. Right. Now he found out that this is Jesus.
2: Now he found out that it's Jesus.
0: He's focused on him.
2: He's on his thinking, called back Jesus again.
0: Because he redirected his focus back to him. And as soon as he did, the Bible said, immediately, Jesus didn't chide him about, boy, you stole your soul thing. Jesus just picked him up. And he said, why don't? Why you have to divide? All the time he was believing in me. Why you start believing in all the time while he was believing me, things happening impossible. Why not? Verse 27, Peter, he walked on the water to Jesus. And the moment attention divided, he began to sing, verse 30, but walk to me. Somebody, he was walking to Jesus. He was walking to Jesus. That word, but, it is D-E in the Greek. Signals a contrast, a tone, a shift in the direction from what was just happening to what is now happening. There is, he was walking on the water, focused on Jesus. Now he is singing when the focus shift.
1: Right.
0: That word, but, is a very important conjunction. Yes, but meaning that something else was happening and there is a completely opposite action. This is why it's critical why we're discussing this today. Right, this word is one of the most significant small words in this entire passage, because it allows us to see the two sides of the same coin. Everything before he did. He had the word. He was walking on that word. He was obeying it and everything was right. He shifted. Then he went right back to God. And then Jesus just snatched him
1: up.
0: And Alpha sudden, he went back in the boat and everything. Just one word, one conjunction, one pivot point between the miraculous. And Peter was already almost going to drown. Because when that stormy sea take him, forget that then. End of story. And this is what happens. Two realities. We're choosing consistently what we want to believe. Right? And this marks a moment when Peter transferred the governing authority from the word to the wind. When now the wind, the reality of the wind starts to rule Peter's life. So he's going to go in the wind direction if he believed the wind. And he's going to go in Jesus' direction if he believes. Hello, somebody.
1: Wow. This is really an eye-opener. And I never, ever thought about faith so big and yes, so yes. different.
0: Yes. So there was Peter able to walk on the water?
2: Yes.
0: Are we able to do exactly what God says we can do? Oh, are we able to experience or live what God said we can? Can we?
2: Oh, yes. Of course.
0: What are you seeing? Are you seeing the wind boisterous? Mm. Are you seeing those giants are bigger and more powerful? Mm. Are you saying we cannot go up to possess that land? Mm. Or are you saying we are well able? It depends on your focus. It depends on your focus. And it's very important for us to understand why we have this big argument in the courtroom today as to whether or not these people, the people will tell you, you don't have enough faith, never God in working for you.
2: We have the measure.
0: We have the measure of faith. Every one of is given to everyone the measure.
2: It's what we focus
0: so
2: on.
0: Sometimes we diagnose the problem incorrectly because we assume that what is happening has the power to overwhelm us. We assume that we don't have enough to do what God says we have enough to do. We assume that because you don't have money in the bank, and if God says won't give you a house, that somehow it's not possible because you don't have the money. You know, maybe you can look to see if you have any questions online. This is happening, and it's a very sobering moment. We don't have a faith deficit. We have a focus crisis, and the world is battling for our attention. Go ahead, Sister Kim.
2: No, I was just looking at what came after. I know we're doing in 32, it says, and when they will come into the ship, the wind ceased.
0: Hey, God have mercy. So what was this whole hurricane about?
2: So I'm also looking at the fact that when he saw the boisterous wind, that is where his focus shifted. But the wind ceased.
0: Yes. So what was this whole thing about? What was, because once Jesus is in the boat, the wind that just come, imagine as me and you picture thinking mine, the wind just come and see the disciples and go drown them to death. Let see what are there. But Jesus would not leave us for the wind to overwhelm us.
2: And the wind.
0: All he wants us to do is to focus our attention upon him. And anything he says is possible is possible.
1: That's it.
0: Remember, it is for the acceptable and perfect
1: will of God.
0: And you need to read again, Kieran. And we said this is the question that they said before. What happened between Peter walking and Peter sinking? What happened?
1: Wow.
0: Tell me what happened.
2: The wind. He shifted focus.
0: He shifted his focus.
2: He focused.
0: So the only difference between walking in the miraculous and sinking beneath the weight of your trouble is
2: your focus. It's your focus.
1: Hey.
0: Verse 30 tells us that. When he saw the wind, he was afraid. Saw the wind? No, understand something. The wind was there before Peter got out of the boat. The wind was there. The storm did not suddenly appear and ambush Peter. Right? When Jesus said, come, the wind was there. When Peter stepped his foot outside, the wind was there. The wind was always there. Right? The circumstance did not change. What changed? The outside environment did not change.
1: Right.
0: Jesus was still there. But one minute he's living in the impossible, and the next minute he's been succumbed by circumstance. And the difference is focus.
1: Wow.
0: It's focus. And as soon as he reoriented himself back to God, that single refocus, that single decision. We can remember you said it is a decision. Refocus is a decision.
2: It's a decision.
0: You choose to focus on. Do I remember I was believing God for something? The Lord said to me, an opportunity. And I was believing God. And every time I come to the place, like the thing is in my hand, and all of a sudden it's not there. It's like, oh my God, something happened. Somebody didn't do what they're supposed to do. And all of a sudden it's like, I know this is what God said. And yes. I said to people all the time, the only prayer I could have prayed in that was 2023. It was about 3 or 4 years. The only prayer I could have prayed sometime. He said, Lord, you said in Isaiah that your word will not return unto you void. It shall accomplish what it please, and it shall prosper in the thing that I know that this is something you said. That's the thing that you. He knew that Jesus said, come. Sometimes we think we know. Sometimes we believe in God for somebody else's word.
1: Right.
0: But you have to, when you have a word that God says, this is what I say, God, I know. Yes. And once it is done, if your word didn't return void, and once your word leave your mouth, it must accomplish what it please. Yes. I know Shanamo, I know Heavenly Father come to you, I know kneel down, I have sleepless nights praying that same line over and over. God, I know that you said this to me. And if it went out of your mouth, that means it's already done.
1: Yes.
0: And if it is done,
1: yes,
0: it cannot be undone. That was my prayer. For months, I prayed that same prayer over and over. And the more I prayed that prayer, the more the physical situation looked impossible. Because I didn't have what it takes within myself to do what God was telling me to do. Sometimes when the vision is so big, it's so much bigger than what we see. Sometimes we tend to fall. I was so, there are some days I didn't talk. I didn't tell nobody. Mm-hmm. I couldn't talk. I couldn't ask for prayer. I couldn't text. I knew this was what God has said. That's all I knew. You and know, I say, if God only said it. Yes.
1: You spoke about that. And what came back to mind is a podcast I was looking at some time ago. And it was speaking about a man whose child, his child, a praying man, I think it was a pastor. And his child, I can't remember, was a son or a daughter. They were sick. And he decided he was going to fast and pray for this child. I think it was for 21 days or something of that sort, right? And he started the fast, and he was praying, he was fasting, others along with him. Along the way, you know, people became, some persons fell away, and they you know, didn't continue with him, but he was consistent throughout
0: the thing.
1: He was praying, he was fasting, and he was believing God. He was very strong. Now, this was a podcast that was shared by, I think it was an ex-witch, right, or a warlock. So he knew what they were doing in the background. So he was saying, this man prayer was really reaching heaven, and he was on his way to his breakthrough. He couldn't see physically. There was no change with the child physically.
0: Jesus.
1: But this warlock was seeing that things were happening in the realm of the spirit, and they were sending all kinds of things and making it look like if nothing was happening, like if the child getting worse. So he looking at the physical things, and he's saying, well, like the prayer not working. And he stopped. He did not continue. He did not go to the end. He did not press. And his breakthrough was right around the corner. The warlock was sharing, because he was somebody who became born again. He was saying, sometimes the physical looks like that, but you cannot see what's happening in the realm of the spirit. And that child was going to be healed if he would just press a little further. He was on his way to get that breakthrough.
0: Because you see, then God wants to reveal to him that he is the God who heals. I was go past even the child coming back to life or whatever it's about, and the spirit realm. That's why, you see, that's why focus is important, because distraction, he became distracted because he didn't see the answer. And anytime you become shocked, you get thrown off from the path. That's why it has to be sustained. You believe God, full stop. And that thing I was talking about came to pass.
1: The end.
0: It came to pass.
1: Praise God.
0: And I got to know God in a whole different way. So now when God, you see, it's one thing for God to tell you a word, or you just manufacture your own thing. Some of us just manufacture our own story. God never tell us that. We blaming God for things God did not tell us he wanted to give us. People look for a boyfriend, they like the boy, and they go and say, oh, God say, oh, like, you, this is not kukute. This is actually placing your faith upon what God has said. And you can't place your faith on something you don't understand. But then you stuck here and you're going to say something.
2: I was just thinking back on the verse that I read last with the fact that the wind ceased. That's where my trend
0: off, still right
2: trend off start is there, because like with you saw how Peter's focus went with the wind, but then he came back to refocus himself on God, and then they went back into the boat, and then the wind ceased.
0: And the wind was not the wind
2: because
0: was
2: the
0: not,
2: wind was not
0: to kill them.
2: it was just. It was there, yes, it was happening ever since, but only when he refocused. So when he focused on God, he was able to come out of the boat and walk, even though the wind was there. And then he was sinking, and then God pulled him back, and then the wind ceased. So the wind was not the problem. The wind was not, yes, it was happening, but the wind was
0: not an issue.
2: God just needed to focus him on him. And when he did, then the wind ceased. So the wind was not even the real issue. It was just something that was happening in the background.
0: Oh my God.
1: I believe that Jesus, well, not I believe, I know that Jesus could have just calmed the storm before he told Peter to come out on the water.
0: Right.
1: But he decided, come, while the storm's still going on. So that in itself is just a whole You know?
0: Yeah, you're telling to believe me when the thing look like it's impossible. Yeah. When whatever is going on, because what he wants us to do is to focus our attention upon him. Mm-hmm. That single shift, that redirection of focus from the person who issued the word to the problem surrounding the world, which was enough to introduce doubt. And the doubt was enough to introduce the gravity. And gravity would have pulled that guy under. Because the law that he was in 1 minute, he was walking on the law of buoyancy. Mm-hmm. And the next minute, another law was bringing him under. Mm. What's the difference there? Focus. Don't understand what that means to stay focused. Because we're not talking about positive thinking, mind you, right? Yeah. This is not about positive thinking.
1: No.
0: This is not, let's just get that completely. No. This is not about positive thinking. We are talking about not pretending the storm doesn't exist, like we said earlier, not pretending that the wind was not real, that the waves did not have potential to kill Peter and the rest of them.
1: Right.
0: Peter was genuinely in danger and Jesus was genuinely there.
1: Yes.
0: So the problem exists.
1: Yes.
0: Simultaneously with Jesus being there.
1: Right.
0: Jesus is always present. He said he will never leave us, not forsake us. No matter what we are going through, the problem exists simultaneously with God in the scenario. Yes, carry on.
2: No, it's like the problem exists.
0: Yes.
2: And just as the wind ceased, our problems, the solution comes. Like, I think each of us could speak about times where we seriously had a real genuine problem.
1: Yes.
0: But and another thing I want to say about faith, Sister Carrie, is not every time the answer does be yes. The faith does not mean that the answer has to be yes, because the goal is not for you to get what? The goal is for you to get to know God. Mm. So let's talk about Shadrach, Meshach, and Abednego. Shadrach, Meshach, and Abednego. God could have said, don't be not putting my children inside of furnace.
1: Yes.
0: No, God let the king did whatever the king needed to do. Because the point was not to make Shadrach, Meshach, and Abednego escape from the fire.
1: Mm.
0: What was important? Mm. Is what so that the fourth man can be revealed.
1: Yes.
0: So if Peter, if Shadrach, Meshach, and Abednego did not go in the fire, then Nebuchadnezzar and the rest of them, they would not know who was the fourth man. Again, the Bible said when he went and they hit the fire 7 times hotter.
1: Hey.
0: And sometimes the situation gets worse and worse and worse and worse and worse. And what God is really trying to do so that we can focus our attention upon who is the God of the fire. And the Bible said that when they went in, the king was like, what did I put three men? And the men who put them in the fire, God's clutch.
1: I see four.
0: Did I not put three men in the fire, but I see four men walking? And he said, the fourth looked like the son of God. Now there is a revel. Now they can focus their attention upon there who is the fourth man. So they know these boys can't get rid of the fire without that fourth man being there. So a lot of the times we only think of faith being in like a destination of achieving what the thing have to come to pass. But sometimes the thing that have to come to pass is not that we get the answer as yes, but that we get the revelation of the fourth man in the fire. Why did you allow what was saying? What was real to become more authoritative than what I said?
1: Wow.
0: Why did you allow what you're going through to become louder than what I said?
1: Mm.
0: There's a difference between the real and the final. And faith is not the denial of that reality. Faith is the refusal to grant visible reality the authority of the final verdict when God has already spoken.
1: Wow.
2: Wow.
1: This thing is so sobering, eh?
2: Wow.
1: I'm looking at faith in a whole different way right now. I'm looking at faith in a whole different way.
0: I want to talk about Jairus. I will stop here. We'll stop here for today.
1: Wow.
0: Because at the end of the day, like if the first problem we have is that our faith is focused in the wrong direction.
1: Mm-hmm.
0: It is focused on things rather than focused on God. The second problem we have is that we don't have the sustained, we do not know God enough to keep trusting him when our situations change.
1: Mm-hmm.
0: And a lot of the times we allow the situation to become louder. The volume goes up because you experience it. It's in your body. You're feeling it. The children are giving trouble. You have the stress. You don't have money in the bank. You don't have a job.
1: Right.
0: All of those things, they seem to be screaming loud. How am I going to make it? Mm-hmm. But when you use your faith to get to know God, you know how you will make it.
1: Mm.
0: You call him a ghost. You want to call him whatever you want to call him. He is here.
1: Mm-hmm.
0: And whatever he does, you can do. He's in the midst of the storm, standing right there, giving you an opportunity to experience what was impossible.
1: Wow.
0: Hey, thank you, Jesus.
1: Hey.
0: So what are we going to say to someone who's watching as we pause in this moment to just think about what to focus our attention on? The author and finisher of faith at the end of the day is like, I was looking at another story with Jairus in Mark chapter 5, where this ruler of the synagogue, he came and he asked Jesus the same time when Jesus was dealing with a woman with the issue. And the Bible said he falls at Jesus' feet and began to beg him, come and heal my daughter. Jesus agrees and began to walk. But he got caught up with the woman with the issue of blood. And when the report came back, the servants came from the house of Jairus and said, well, the child did.
1: Mm-hmm.
0: Okay, talk to me now. Yeah. Now asking God to heal my child because the child was sick.
1: Yes.
0: Now the child has died. Mm. Now the situation has just worsened. And the Bible says, he said, your daughter is dead. Oh, why are you troubling the master? The child done dead. What voice is that? That dissenting voice that said that the death is the final. That that is the final. That is as far as God can go. Yes, serious.
2: No, I was just thinking, surprisingly, that is what we did at church
0: at today.
2: And so, you know, as you're speaking to it, in the moment, like at that time, you know, Jesus was passing through.
0: Mm-hmm.
2: And you can see the multitude because the people were just there on him. And amidst him listening to Jairus' plea and having the woman, you know, him just not that he lost focus.
0: Right.
2: But God, he does things so timely. And because imagine, you know, him speaking to the woman and no people are zooming in. No people are actually zooming in because this woman is not supposed to be here. And so everybody now is zooming in, looking at what is happening here. Yeah. And he just allows this to happen.
0: Yes.
2: In the meantime, the child dies.
0: Hey.
2: But now a greater multitude of people is looking on.
0: Yes.
2: And they would see that this child comes back to life. Hey. And see the greater miracle.
0: Wow. We love
2: so if he could have just continued and went to deal with Jairus, but the few in the midst there is what would have seen the miracle. But know that everybody is zooming in on the situation. Yeah. They see what's happening here. And so as Pastor Ruth was saying earlier, sometimes it has nothing to do with us.
1: No.
2: We're learning. We're learning and we're trusting and we're knowing him more. But the real essence of the situation is so that somebody can know, see that this God is real.
0: Yeah. Wow. So if you don't God move past your faith, that person won't get a chance to
2: exactly
0: to know the God that you know.
2: Because if you give up in there, then that person, well, but because we sustain and, you know, we go through and understand that is the will of God and that is working in our lives, then
0: God, I still wanted to
1: I'm not too sure, but I just kind of want to go back to that story you had me read there. I don't want to because in reading it, and we know we're talking about faith, it's like sometimes there is somebody standing next to you, somebody in your life who God is going to use to open your eyes.
0: Yes, yes.
1: Because I have the measure of faith, but there is somebody who has experienced God in a greater way, and they're able to say, God, listen, why this person can't see?
0: Eyes.
1: You know, they encourage, they're there to let you know it's a big God you're serving.
0: Right.
1: Listen, it's not no little piece God you're serving. It's a big God. Lord, open your eyes so she can see.
0: Go ahead, sister.
1: Oh, Lord.
0: I love that because, a lot of times it's not that the answer you were talking earlier about, the answer, I think it was you talking about, in the spirit realm, the answers are already there.
1: Yes. The angels were already positioned.
0: And the
1: positioned.
0: Enemy knows that the answer is right there. So what he will do, he will distract you so that you will lose your focus so that you will not believe. So Elijah said, when this guy saw, because when this guy saw how much enemy force was surrounding me, I mean, me and Elijah alone, two of us are alone, he started to shake. And so the Lord said, he could have told him, well, no, we are people. But he wouldn't understand. And Elijah said, Lord,
2: open his eyes. Even, allow him to focus on what matters. That's what that means. Yeah. Allow him to focus on the reality of what's going on. Like, he could see us overwhelmed with these enemy forces. But when he saw, and in my picture, think in mind, I see the whole mountain full of angels and flaming swords and all kind of chariots and all kind of like the whole. And then it's like, oh my God, it's like these little enemy, they think we're trying to
1: do so much for
2: them. They put it in comparisons. He said there are more that are for us. Than that are against us. No matter what you're going through right now, there are more that are for you than those that are against you. Whether you're going through a troubled time, whether you're going through unfaithfulness in your marriage, whether you're going through, you know, children giving trouble, your child on drugs, your child in a gang, it doesn't matter what the situation. As you focus on the in the situation, you will see how big the situation is. But when you start focusing on the God who is able to change anything and continue to focus, you will, one of these days, you will see God coming through for you in a way that you can. That's what happened with Jairus. Yeah. And the Bible said, Jesus said, don't worry, boy. Only believe. Only believe. You know, that's what, believe in me. Keep your attention focused on me and you will see what will happen. Do not let the voice of the people say the girl done dead. Why are you troubling the woman? Don't make no sense. Why are you, they were trying to say, why are you troubling the master? Like, you don't make no sense. The child done dead. Right? Continue to sustain the, allow my voice to be the final authority. And then after you look at the Elijah story, we're coming to you, you know, you're coming to the horses and the chariots and everything, you know. And Elijah was like, same thing, we hear it all the time, do not be afraid, because fear, we, I think we could end on that note, fear is one of the biggest enemy of fear, of faith. I heard somebody say, when fear stands in front of the door, nothing passes.
5: Wow.
2: Well, fear will tell you you can't have faith. Fear will tell you that the thing is impossible. Fear is the strongest strong man in my mind. You know, when fear stands in front of the door, as long as you do not overcome fear, you cannot go through that door. So that Jesus keeps saying all the time, do not be afraid, do not be afraid, do not be afraid. We hear that so many times.
5: Not give you a spirit of fear.
2: Right, God will give you a spirit of fear, but love and a power and a song, you know. And then what happens when his eyes were open? Enemies are real. But the chariots and horses
5: are more greater.
2: So greater than anything.
5: It's almost like we're short-sighted. We only see in our focus. So we're short-focused. We can only see here until we shift our focus on Christ. Until we put on those lens, we can see beyond what is just before.
1: Listen, I'm short-sighted. So I totally understand what you're talking about. Listen, we just talk about everything all the time. Blurred. Listen, even when I have on contacts right now.
2: Right.
1: So if I don't have on my contacts, if I don't have on my glasses, I cannot see and I also cannot hear properly.
2: Hey, yeah. Talk to me.
1: Yeah, it works that way. Because it's like, when you listen to people, you also look at them. Right?
2: Yeah. So it's like, that's why you do that all the time.
5: Yes, you zoom in.
1: So it's like, when I don't have on my glasses and you're all the way over there, I cannot hear properly what you're saying.
2: Whoa, that's
1: so I have to be able to come closer and listen to you so I can see you and hear you. So when I have, ask anybody.
2: So I guess that was happened to the guy when Jesus spit in the eyes and tell him, go and wash. And the man come back say, you see men like trees. He's like, this man I've never seen before, you see men like trees. And as I was looking at, I did a study on that one. I look at how vision happens.
1: Yeah.
2: It's like, you know, the whole refraction and all of the things happen. And then how the light comes in to enable us to see. So his focus was the issue. Like he was seeing, but it was blurry. His vision was very blurry. As a consequence of this, he saw them. Like you see them there, he was able to say,
5: and you know that's surreal, because I remember when I was younger, not knowing that anything was wrong with my eyes, it's like it's the same house that I'm in for the longest period of time, and I know where everything is, but I would naturally walk and bump into the chair like every single time. Not and it was so funny that, but the vision or the focus is, I know the thing is there, but when I get to it, I the calculation is not telling me, okay, it's time to turn far away. Wow. The thing is, and that's how we behave.
0: Oh my God,
5: when it comes on to certain situation, like we know it's there, but we can't. We see it so in there that we can't see past it.
0: Oh my goodness graciousness. Okay. I think this is according to this. It's consistent to a scripture when we see, you know, what we see is real, but never the complete reality.
5: Complete reality.
0: Faith is the capacity to live from the complete reality and see the unseen together. Right, we see the seen and the unseen together rather than surrounding the governance of your life with what you see alone.
5: Wow.
0: Right, so that's why we look at the things, not at the things that are seen, for the things that are seen are temporal, but the things that are not seen are eternal. So we are able to focus on what's eternal, what beyond the veil, so to speak. Right, so when it comes to the anatomy of focus, the problem is, I tell you, I was writing this and I said, let me be pastorally honest for a moment, because I think you deserve more than just a sum and a theorem. The reason focus drift is so dangerous is that it does not feel like no faith. Right? When we're drifting away, like we did the thing this morning, it didn't feel like it was out of focus. It just looked like, well, I doubt, and that's fine.
6: It does not announce itself. Doubt is just
0: you have two different options and you can't figure out which one has usually the things that you can feel and touch and experience always seem to have the greater weight.
5: Right.
0: Listen, in the spirit, where we are looking by faith, we are looking at what the evidence of the things not seen.
5: Mm-hmm.
0: So the things not seen is sometimes where the deal breaker comes, because the things that are affecting us are seen, and the things that we have to connect to are not seen.
5: Right.
0: So in other words, the physical, there is a fight between the physical reality and what I know I'm supposed to believe without seeing.
5: Yes.
0: That is why faith has to connect with an experience with God, with a knowledge of the workings of God, with a knowledge of a word that God spoke, so you can continue to hold on to that.

0: if we cannot think beyond the physical, if we cannot understand, and you said, I mean, today we're talking about the focus. The focus is what causes us to be distracted. When we're not focused, sorry, when we're not focused, we become distracted, and what we, the faith is more or less kind of lost in all of that because we're not focused. But God is saying to us, if we don't have faith, we cannot please Him.
1: But then you have to continue. You have to continue that scripture in order for you to get what He was saying. So it's like saying, "Faith, it is impossible to please God. For he that believe, or he that cometh, must believe
0: that
1: that He's a rewarder of those who diligently seek Him." So the, without faith, it is impossible to please God because you must believe that He is
0: a rewarder.
1: So it's like you must believe that God is going to show up if you have sustained trust.
0: Yes.
2: And I'm also linking it back to Romans, what you read earlier. You know, for the perfect will of God.
1: Yes.
2: So like you have to have that faith in order. Because even when we present ourselves, why are we presenting ourselves? You know? And why are we renewing our mind? It all falls in line.
1: Yeah, and you went, like you're reading my mind, because in Philippians 1:4-7 he writes that the peace of God, which surpasses all understanding, will guard your hearts and minds through Christ Jesus. The Greek word translated here, God, is pherenuro. It's a military term, and it means to garrison the mind, to stand, put a guard at the station of your mind with specific assignment to prevent unauthorized entry. So that whenever,
3: if you're focused on what God is saying,
1: you have your soldiers and them across there to make sure nothing else comes in that is contrary to what you're focused on. You know, sometimes we believe in God in a particular way. God said this, and then we're talking about this and that. Everything, you must not pray. I tell people all the time, do not pray anything contrary to what God say. Do not pray anything contrary or allow anything contrary to come into your spirit that is contrary to what you're believing for. Right, so it's like he put a actual military guard to make sure nothing, no thoughts, no words, no attitudes, no conversation, nothing comes into that. That is what to be focused means. So like I'm going in the room,
3: nobody disturbs me. Nobody call, don't take
1: no phone call, don't take no, yes. That's what it means, because I want to focus my attention. And that has to be a sustain, that has to be an actual lifestyle. The God, so that is what you call peace. And there is a connotation of peace that is so amazing, I think. When you think about it, it's nothing broken,
3: nothing missing. And it has
1: the, in my picture think in mind, it has the thing of you are in the space and you have all your bodyguard, you have all like the angels and them surrounding the girls in the chariots, the horses. So in a no way the enemy could have time reach you. That is peace. That peace is not an experience. Peace is a person. Peace is God. Peace is total swap of Daniel. Don't go by Daniel. Daniel, open your window and say prayers anyway.
0: Yes.
1: Because Daniel was focused on peace. Peace is not something that it is not a fruit. It is a person, in the person of God Himself. And as long as I am focused upon God, He is here. I'm in His presence. What power, what force, what influence, where, when, how? How can that penetrate God? So then at the end of the day, nothing can penetrate God.
3: Oh my God.
1: Wow. I know. The choosing to focus on God so much. So, and if God is in my life, it's God the one who decides that I'm going to get that appointment or I'm going to be there. Who boss can say I can't get it? And if God decides this is what I want you to do and this is going to happen, who am I saying that I don't have the money? If God said this radio station, I have to go international. If God ever speak that word, somebody from Mars, from Jupiter, from Saturn must whatever. So He will give, He doesn't give a word without the necessary requisite support, because His word,
2: the power is already
1: this
2: in
1: is the word.
0: Okay.
1: It is said, like if He said, if you just have to know that He said, and if He says it, He will do it. That's why one of my favorite scripture in Numbers, God is not a 23:11, God is not a man that He should lie, not the son of man that He should repent. If He said it, He will do it. And if He spoke it, He will make it go.

0: So that is not, I'm not thinking twice about that.
1: Mm-hmm. I've been deliberate about trying to grow my feet.
2: Mm-hmm.
1: I'm not there.
0: Wow.
1: 100%. I'm certainly not where I used to be. Because I know God in a different God. When he speaks a word, it doesn't matter. It's for us to sustain that just sometimes you have to speak it in your spirit. Sometimes you have to go back to the word. Sometimes you have to explore the word. What does it mean? Usually somebody speak a prophetic word to me, I will go and I will interrogate that.
0: Yeah.
1: One time I went somewhere and a man said, Lord, tell him. If the Lord wouldn't tell me, if you want to lighten your business, if the Lord tell you, he said, God said, I'm going to expand you.
2: Mm-hmm.
1: I was like, what? I said, what do you mean? I said, I don't know. That's all the Lord tell me to tell you. And I remember going into a place and I was going through a particular situation. And I heard this man, whoever the overseas preacher was, the man called my name. Mm-hmm. He was talking about Ruth. He was not talking about me. Mm-hmm. But the story he was giving about Ruth was my story.
2: Okay.
1: In that same meeting, the man told me, God said, come here. I went home and I looked at the word expand. And when I saw what the word expand means, I was like, oh my God. And looking at my life today, God has indeed expanded.
2: Right.
1: Yeah. Like in so many dimensions. Because I understood what expanded means. So right. Our problem is that we are too illiterate. And I have no apologies in saying that.
0: In
1: the body of Christ. We depend on people to tell us things we don't understand. And something already came to pass. The past we're still praying for because we did not understand the word. If God spoke a word to you, you must understand what the word means.
2: Yes.
1: And sometimes God will speak to us in a language you don't understand, not because he wants to confuse us, but he wants us to come to him. He wants us to come in his presence so he can explain to us. But we have been so lazy. And if God help you, if the pastor didn't come and explain next week, end of story.
0: Yeah.
1: If you heard a word today from a sermon or any sort, go back home and read it over. Go back home and look at the scripture. We have been too lazy in the body of God. That's why we are not living what the word of God says, because we don't know what the word of God says.
2: Wow.
1: Because we are not focused on what God says.
2: Mm-hmm.
1: Everybody's opinion matters. Somebody come away and say something, we grab a hold of it. Somebody drop a slang, we grab a hold of it. Somebody drop a dance, we grab a hold of it. We focus in the wrong direction.
2: Yes.
1: But when God speaks, we don't grab a hold of it as we should.
0: Wow.
1: Well, I guess after today, we'll grab a hold of it.
0: Yes. The mind will be renewed.
1: Yes, renewing of the mind.
0: Renewing of the mind.
1: Yeah. Final words.
2: Mm-hmm.
1: Final words as we just look at what is here before us.
3: Is like, you know,
1: understanding that what God wants is peace, that you don't have to worry about how the thing is going to happen. Sometimes we want to
2: see the blueprints. We want to see every single detail. Come show me where the bathroom going, where is going, where that happening.
1: We want it and also we want it now. We don't want to spend
2: time to get to know God before we get to
1: receive the things that we
3: think that God has for before we can get to receive the things we want to know more than anything
1: else. We want to know God. Because if I have a boyfriend and my boyfriend is let me just say boyfriend, my husband. and my husband is a millionaire. A trillionaire. Okay, Roy, trillionaire. What am I worried about? Is there anything that I would need? Do I have to go and ask him every time, Roy, give me $5, please, Roy, I have to go down. No, I have my own call card and my own thing. I could go with my friends. All I want to go, we all want Dubai. Let's just go to Dubai. Let's just go. I don't have to go to him every time and ask him. I just want to enjoy the relationship. I just want to get to know him more.
2: Yes.
1: I just want to hear wisdom. I just want to feed from him. How did you get so rich? How did things happen? And sometimes God wants to give us opportunity to get to know him.
2: Yes.
1: Now, how did you make the universe? I like Job. I like the end of the Job 38 and that Jesus cut out as Job. What you there when I I want to ask God how when it's not raining, where is the rain, where is the hail and them, where are those things stored? It's like you want to know God. You want to understand the, you know, where are the boundaries of the earth set, like what is it, like how did God just speak? And then I mean, Ali, let's go home. Yeah. because that word come, it's like as we end, and I see, I know we had to end a long time ago, but that word come is a word that brought the miracle into being.
2: Mm-hmm.
1: And it is the same word that brought the things into being before the world began. In other words, I mean, a word from God.
2: Right.
1: He said, let there be. And everything he said, let there be, was at the utterance of his word.
2: Yeah.
1: So it is the word. You cannot have faith without a word from God.
2: Mm-hmm.
1: Because when he said the place was dark and void and everything was empty. Mm-hmm. And he spoke, still speaking. And if you were to, if the Holy Spirit and Jesus, you know, they when Holy Spirit is like just hovering, waiting for the word, mm-hmm. and when Holy Spirit, you imagine you with fisher thinking minds, you know, Holy Spirit just like love noise. Yeah. And guys always see it like, oh, going around and around and around. This world is dark, everything empty and void, something. And when God said, let there be light, Holy Spirit just went into manifestation mood. There was light. Yeah. That's awesome thing about, he said, let there be. He's talking about, all the English people talk to me now, he's talking about, he's in the present tense.
2: Mm-hmm.
1: And the thing happening in the past tense, oh gosh, mm-hmm. all help me now. Let there be light, and there was light.
2: Yes.
1: So it's like the thing was already there. All he needed was just order. Because the thing is already manifest in the spirit in the spirit realm, but it just needed to be put in order. Yeah. So what God was doing was really putting everything in order. Mm-hmm. And that's what he wants to do, you know, order. Order.
2: Yes.
1: You know, put our focus in order. Yeah.
2: Wow.
1: You know. And at the end of the day, if God say it, if you manufacture your own whatever business, that's where you focus. You're seeing so much trouble to see the thing manifest, and you say, well, God not real. God is real.
2: Wow.
1: I give you guys just the final words as we go.
2: Well, I don't know about you out there, but I got a lot from this program today. A lot to chew on, a lot to think about, a lot to really, I don't know, work on. Because before today, I thought about faith very differently. Today, more or less shifted my mindset in terms of what faith really is, mm-hmm. and the part that focusing has to do with faith. Mm-hmm. Because if we are not focused, if we are focused on the wrong thing, on the wrong person, mm-hmm. on the situation around us, then faith basically is not happening because we're not focused on the right thing. Mm-hmm. So I learned a lot today, and I'm hoping that somebody was able to refocus today, bring back your mind in the right place, and remember what we said even from the beginning, that faith is not just for having faith, right? You don't want to, I'm trusting God today for a big mansion. I feel I want 10 different cars. I want a Lexus. I want this. I want that, the other. Right? But think about the perfect will of God, because we linked it up with that. We spoke about, we want that the perfect will of God, not we want, but God wants for his perfect will to be done. So remember that faith is indeed for the perfect will of God to be done. Mm-hmm, mm-hmm. So in having faith, in exercising your faith, be focused, remain focused, sustain focus, and also remember it's for the perfect will of God. That's what I take out. There's a lot more that I took away from this, but just to put it in a little snippet.
1: Amen.
4: You know, tonight was a lot.
2: A lot.
4: It was deep, and you know, as Minister Linnell was saying, I now have that new or renewed mindset as it relates to the word faith. All looking at it from, you know, just one sided, what we know the definition of faith was, but know that this scripture, Romans 12, you know, set the foundation. And if you permit me to just reread it, it just says, I beseech you, therefore, brethren, by the mercies of God, that ye present your bodies a living sacrifice, wholly acceptable unto God, which is your reasonable service, and be not conformed to this world, but be ye transformed by the renewing of your mind, that ye may prove what is that good and acceptable and perfect will of God. For I say through the grace given unto me to every man that is among you, not to think of himself more highly than he ought to think, but to think soberly, according as God has dealt to every man the measure of faith. And so what I'm really taking to tonight is the fact that we all have the measure of faith that is necessary. But what is most important is where or what we focus on. Mm-hmm. And to have faith, I'm just looking at it, that to have faith, you must present your body a living sacrifice, holy and acceptable.
1: Right.
4: Right? It's not if no, but now maybe. You have to have your mind, you know, renewed, and you can't conform to the world. You have to be transformed. Like faith is not just what we know the definition of faith to be. It's like everything comes together.
2: Mm-hmm.
4: And I think that's what I'm really taking tonight. Right. It's not in isolation.
2: Right.
4: Of that's just it. Wanting this thing that's and let it be, but it's about relationship with God and where our focus is and how we present ourselves. You know what? I said with that.
1: I feel like I have some students and the students.
2: Yes, got, you know, the students got it.
4: Yeah, we got it.
1: One was the highest one.
2: Yes, we got distinctions.
1: Yes, I feel like we've learned a lot today, and I know at the end of the day, the deliberately choosing daily to turn your attention to God rather than towards the need, and the intentional reorientation of focus away from waiting for back to the one who you're waiting on. This brings me to a very important distinction I want to end with. There's a difference between waiting for God and waiting on God.
4: Mm-hmm.
1: Waiting for God is transactional. Mm-hmm. It is the posture of someone who has placed an order and is waiting at the door.
4: Wow.
1: Spiritually attentive, perhaps, but fundamentally oriented to the delivery, right, from the deliverer. The eyes are fixed on the timeline, the expectation, the expected resolution, the answer that has not yet come. And the waiting is measured in distance, how far the answer still is, how long the silence has continued. That's when you're waiting for God.
2: Mm-hmm.
1: You want him to do something for you. But waiting on God is entirely different. The Hebrew word kavah, translated wait in Isaiah 40:31, they that wait upon the Lord, right, does not mean standing at a bus stop. It means to bind together, to twist strands into a cord, to become entwined. Mm-hmm. Those who wait on the Lord shall renew their strength. So his strength become my strength. Uh-huh. The image is someone who has wound themselves so closely around God that waiting mm-hmm. itself become a form of communion.
2: Mm-hmm.
1: The strength that follows is not the reward for patience endured. It is the natural consequence of proximity maintained. Mm-hmm. So now you are in the very presence of God. Two people can occupy the same season of an answered prayer and emerge from it an entirely different versions of themselves.
4: Wow.
1: The difference is not what God did or did not do. The difference is whether they were waiting for a result or they were waiting on a person.
4: Wow.
1: So the waiting that produces renewal is the waiting that turns towards the face rather than the hand.
4: Wow.
2: Mm.
1: So how do we regain focus? How do we make the practical shift from being governed by what we see to being governed and anchored by God or what he said? I want to give you this one principle. I believe that it will change what we do going forward. Return to the last word God gave you. When the storm gets low, the temptations are big, whatever God says, do ask for a new sign. Do ask for confirmation. Do ask for a new dream. So ask for a new, you know, just go back to what God has spoken. There is nothing wrong with seeking God in the storm. But sometimes, most time, God is looking for you to stand on something he has already given. Peter immediately had the word come. The water did not change. The wind did not subside. The command did not expire. He said, come. And at the end of the last verse, verse 33 said, then everybody realized that he was the Son of God, which is the ultimate purpose of the whole experience. At the end of the day, if it doesn't end with God, it is not the God kind of faith.
2: Right.
1: So can we go with that, listeners? And yes. It has been, these ladies have been awesome. As we explore, the courtroom is now come to an end, and the verdict is in, right?
2: Yes.
1: And the verdict says that we do not have a faith problem. We have a focus problem.
2: That's it.
1: And the focus is we are able to refocus as Peter did. And at the end of the story, we realize that God has given us all the faith we use. I mean, just take a little piece as a mustard seed, you can move a whole mountain.
4: Yeah.
1: So that means you have what you need to do, what yes. you need to do. At the end of the day, we just want to encourage each and every one of you. Faith is a decision about authority. It is a choice about whose voice gets to determine mm-hmm. what is true in a particular moment. And that's what it's all about. It has been a wonderful experience. It's this woman connect, women are connecting, really ministering to each other. And hopefully what we've said today is able to help you or someone you will share it with. Remember, you can, check out the afterwards on Hope FM Grenada,
2: yes,
1: on Facebook or on YouTube, and continue to look at Hope FM. Even those of you who are Christians and those of you, focus your attention on that which is good. We are preaching, we have someone, we have everything happening. And as you focus your attention daily, as you feed yourself upon the word, faith become less of a hassle and more God. This is one of these days, Unlimited Faith. I'm letting mine on Little Faith will come out, and we will come back maybe and share a little bit with you as we continue to look at the issue of faith and how it is we're able to really live the impossible and manifest what God has said. I'm Ruth Roberts. With me in the studio today was Minister Linnell Sabasan and Ms. Karen Alexander, and this is Women Connect, where we are connecting with women
2: for women,
1: right? It has been such a pleasure spending time with you. And before we go, we're just going to offer a prayer. Selena, can you just offer a prayer? And we will, somebody out there who is a little bit discouraged and just needs God to help them.
2: Okay, mm-hmm. Father, we just thank you. We give you praise, dear God, that you were able, dear God, to download all of this knowledge into us today. Thank you for using your servant, Pastor Ruth, oh God, for Lord speaking to Sister Karen and to myself, dear God, so that we were able to discuss this, dear God, and that we were able, oh God, to talk about faith. We were able to talk about focusing. We were able to talk about refocusing. We were able to delve into your word and talk about so many things that were able to help us, dear God, to bring out this topic in such a profound way, dear God. Lord, I bring before you each and every individual out there, somebody who is listening, somebody who may not be even listening today, but even as this program is on YouTube, on Facebook, they may, oh Lord, bounce up upon it, oh God, maybe 10 years from now, I don't know, maybe a year from now, maybe a couple months from now. But Father, I pray in the name of Jesus, Lord, that this, oh God, this topic of faith will become real to somebody out there, that they will, Lord, be able to gain the understanding and the knowledge about what faith is really about, dear God, that they will come into alignment with your word and what you are saying to them in this season of their life, dear God. Lord, that faith will really be exercised in the right way, dear God. Lord, it will be exercised with focus, with the right focus upon the Lord and Savior of this universe, dear God. Lord, that people, oh God, Lord, will be able to exercise, dear God, Lord, understanding, dear God, Lord, that we ought to, oh God, understand and be able to remember, dear God, that our faith, dear God, is so that you will be glorified in all that we do, dear God, so that we can present our bodies a living sacrifice, holy and acceptable unto you, dear God. So Lord, I thank you for that person out there who is listening even right now. God, that Lord, that something will really shift. Something will become new, dear God, that their minds will become renewed, Lord, even as they have heard the word, dear God, that something different will come out of them, dear God, that they will be drawn closer to you, that they, oh God, will understand, oh God, a little bit more, dear God, that faith will be exercised in the right way, in the right manner, with the right attitude, dear God. We give you thanks, dear God, that many are being transformed even now from this discussion and from this word, dear God. God, that your name will be ultimately glorified, that you will receive the glory, the honor, and the praise. And we thank you. We pray your blessing upon each and every person that is listening, dear God. We give you all of the glory and all of the praise in Jesus' name. Amen.
1: Amen. Praise amen. God. Thank you so much, ladies. And thank you for viewing, all of you. We know that this program will make a difference. Remember, every first Sunday in the month, Women Connects. We are connected to you, for you, with you, right? Join us again for another program. I'm Ruth Roberts. It has been a wonderful pleasure spending time with you. Blessings, everyone.
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6: Welcome, welcome, welcome to Elevate Ministries International. It is a blessing, it is a privilege, and I'm here today to make a disclaimer, put out a disclaimer. I am not here to specifically speak of any particular religion. If it seemed that way, it's not that way. I am here to speak to the body of Christ, and I'm also here to speak to my potential brothers and sisters in the Lord. And it continues to be such an awesome, awesome, humbling experience to do so. You know, when you sit and you look at this life, you realize that when you compare it with what you know and what praise represents, you realize that there has been a consolidated effort by the enemy to silence the voices of worshipers. And I say worshipers because praise is a portal that opens and takes you into the realms of worship. And as I said, there has been a consolidated effort, somebody hearing me, I hope, to shut down praise and worship in our churches. Some of our churches that we go to that were vibrant, on fire. Somebody say fire. Somebody tap the person next to you and say, was on fire for the Lord. It's as if right now it's silent night, holy night. And it's a clear show that the Holy Ghost has been put outside of the church, and he's peeping in while we have our organized, well-set programs, and expect the Holy Ghost to come and slap his approval on it. When in the first place, we never asked his opinion. We never asked for his advice. If we continue to petition God and say, Holy Spirit, give us the spirit of wisdom and revelation, he will give us it, because the word of God says, you have not because you ask not. My theme today, praise is the gateway that opens portals for God to work. God is a faithful God, and he's still in the business of turning things around. If only we give him a chance, the fire will come back to our churches. The Holy Ghost will take his rightful place in our praise and our worship services, which prepares the atmosphere for God to come down and work among us. Prepares the atmosphere for folks to receive the rhema word, which comes from the heart of the Spirit of God. I say again, praise is the gateway that opens a portal in the spirit realm for God to work. I continue to be in awe that all God wants us to do is come humbly and ask him, and he will come through for us. And the scripture says, and when

neither do observe, being Romans, and the multitude rose up against them. And the magistrate rent off their clothes and commanded to beat them. And when they had laid many stripes upon them, they cast them into prison, charging the jailers to keep them safely. And it says, who having received such a charge, thrust them into the inner prison and made their feet fast into the stocks. And at midnight, somebody say midnight. And at midnight, Paul and Silas prayed and sang praises unto the Lord. Maybe they said, I sing praises to you, God. Oh Lord, I sing praises. The Bible says they sang praises unto God, and the prisoners heard them. And suddenly, somebody today say, suddenly,

as we see here today, the issue was that these men of the city, the hierarchy of the city, their income was troubled or disturbed or taken away when deliverance came to that young lady. And listen, we know that money does make people funny. My brothers and my sisters in all realms, money does make people funny. The Bible said they got angry and they pulled them. They drew them before the magistrate and they was caught and they were cast into prison. But before they were cast, they were beaten sorely and not just cast into prison. I don't know who you are today, but today, your prison doors, hallelujah. Today is your day of prison break, for I present to you in another dimension the weapon of praise, which worship proceeds. It can make you look crazy. It can make you look stupid. It can make people say, what is wrong with that man? What is wrong with that woman? What is wrong with them people down the road? They're out of control. That day, I tell you, the Bible says when Paul and Silas was placed in the inner chamber of the prison after being beaten, somebody give God a praise today. After being beaten, the Bible says that they began to praise. They began to praise. They began to carry on like crazy people. I could only imagine that the other prisoners inside the prison was asking themselves, well, these fellas, they got to be drunk, they got to be crazy, they got to be senile. The Bible says that they praised. You see, I'm here to tell you the testimonies of those of all, Paul, hallelujah, and Silas. They heard of Jehoshaphat when he was faced with the dilemma of the army, the armies that were set at array to destroy the children of Israel. Let me tell you something, as human beings, I'm here to tell you, you come up with a design and you're the first person. I assure you that when your design is out, somebody watching it and going and pattern it. It could be a hairstyle, it could be a dress, it could be a meal, it could be a recipe. But today I'm here to tell you that Paul and Silas decided to pattern what Jehoshaphat did, what Gideon did, what the children of Israel did when they had the dilemma with the walls of Jericho, what Daniel was faced with when he kneeled down and he began to give God praise. I'm here to tell you that weapon of praise, that little weapon, that little warhead was used. Paul and Silas begin to worship, begin to praise God in a crazy way, because they remember the testimonies of the old. As the Bible said, suddenly there was an earthquake. Let me tell you something, whosoever you are today, begin to open your mouth and talk about the different characteristics of your God. Remind your God who he healed in the Bible, who he healed that you know. Remind your God who he provided for, whether it be Ezekiel, whether it be Isaiah, whether it be the children of Israel, and bring somebody into the fray that you know that he provided for. Bring about testimonies and tell your God through praise that you know that he healed Hezekiah. You know that he healed the woman with the issue of blood. You know that he healed blind Bartimaeus. Begin to use your mouth as a weapon of mass destruction in the spirit realm. I encourage you today, praise is the gateway to open portals in the spirit realm for
to remind you that praise is not just from your mouth alone. In Psalms 149, verse 3, it speaks of the tambourine, and it speaks of dancing. Oh, glory be to God, hallelujah. In Psalms 150, it speaks of giving tangibly. I say part of praise is giving, part of praise is honor. You could use just not your mouth, but your hands, your feet, the trumpet, the drums. I encourage you today to make use of that weapon, because it confuses the enemy. After he had put all kind of stress on Paul and Silas, the goal of Paul and Silas beginning to open their mouth and trumpet out praise, it confused the enemy, and the confusion in the enemy caused an earthquake. And as the Bible states, that the chains of the prisoners fall down, all the gates in the prison open. You see, God didn't just do it for them. So I'm here to tell you that your praise is not for you alone, but it will affect people, hallelujah, within your circle. Today I encourage you to use that weapon of praise. Before I leave, hallelujah, I remind you that I had a situation with a young man of 10 years old in deliverance. And while he was going through deliverance, he tried to choke his mother. And the demons in him start to cry out and say, if all your Christians only know the power of that praise, begin to praise. I walk around your house with a Jericho match, walk in your children's room 3 o'clock in the morning, walk, lift the money you have, hallelujah, that can't meet your needs, lift it up to God, take the food that's not enough, your issues, begin to praise and thank God for that which he has done. Behave in praise as if he has done it already. Remember, as I leave, that praise is the gateway that open portals for God to work. Blessings, blessings, and blessings to you, my beloved brothers and sisters. Just pray for Sister Cassandra. Just pray for me. Hallelujah.